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That brings us to the end of this edition of Moments of Oneness, which every Thursday will feature the morning program from Prashanthi Nilayam. 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

Om Shri Sai Ram, humble pranams at the lotus feet of Bhagwan Baba. 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
1: Dear listener, Sai Ram from Prashanti Nilay. 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

0: offering my most humble pranams at Bhagwan's lotus feet. Dear listeners, we welcome you to another episode of Shravanam Mananam Nididhyasanam, the program where we've been going through Bhagwan's discourses, and this is season 3, and in this edition we've been going through the 1973 summer showers, the summer course discourses. The summer course itself was quite long in the 70s. It was nearly a month long, and so we have many more discourses in this than the 1990 and 91 series that we covered in the first two seasons. We've covered 22 discourses. We are in the 23rd discourse, and each one of these discourses have been so beautiful, lucid and enlightening. The 22nd discourse was on Dharma. We spoke a lot about the topic, and the 23rd discourse is also about Dharma, and we wondered what more is there to talk, and could we be more wrong than that? Because so beautifully and so simply Swami is breaking down this complex topic, which is often misunderstood or not completely comprehended. But Swami is taking it and breaking it down and explaining why the word Dharma is used for many things, right from the quality of righteousness to that of religion. Why is it this word seems to have a universal usage? Swami explains all of that in this discourse. It's been a beautiful discourse. We will be going through the last part of the discourse today, but before we give you a short summary of whatever we've covered so far and move forward in the discourse, let's invite Brother Sai Prakash to join all of us. Saram Sai Prakash.
1: Saram Prem, Saram dear listeners. We are dealing with this discourse titled The Nature, The True Nature of Dharma. And as Prem said, it so many points and so many wonderful insights that Swami is giving. The one thing which, of course, is the ultimate truth and the reality is, Swami says Dharma is something which is the same for everyone and everywhere, because it is not based on something that is worldly. It is not based on criterion that we set for ourselves in the world, or divisions, or things which are suitable for us in a day-to-day life. These things do not define what Dharma is. And he says Dharma expresses the significance of the inner Atma, and the birthplace of Dharma is the heart. And then he makes a very, very beautiful statement. He said, the heart is therefore the center of Dharma, and it is the Hridaya Sthanam. And he says, the Yugasthanam, the era or the Yuga that we live in, is directly related to the Hridaya Sthanam. And if there is a change of heart, then there is a change of Yuga. So that is a very, very powerful statement, where he says the Dharma, because the Dharma is emanating from the heart, if there is a change of heart, then there is automatically a change of the Yuga. And that is how important it is to realize that this aspect of Dharma is coming from the heart. It has to stem from the heart. And this is often the case where we confuse that certain things are to be done in a particular way, and therefore it is my Dharma to do it in this particular way. But if there is no heart in it, and if there is no understanding of the deeper reality of the Atman in it, then it just becomes a set of do's and don'ts, which is not what Dharma in reality is. And so Dharma is something which goes much deeper than these rules of do's and don'ts. I think that is what Swami is bringing out here.
0: Right. I think that was the most important point. And sometimes, as you said, we miss, right? Swami would say that love in action is Dharma. There is that beautiful quote where he says, Dharma, Satya, Dharma, Shanti, Prema. Swami explains it as love in words is Satya, love in action is Dharma.
1: Right.
0: Love in thoughts is Shanti. And in that sense, Swami says that anything that springs from the love which is in the heart can only be a dharmic act. Right? Because Swami gave those various examples of how there is a difference between a surgeon using a knife and a thief using a knife. And if we could go a little deeper, there is a difference in the way each surgeon uses the knife too. Right? There are some surgeons who perhaps do it with a commercial mindset. But there are some who really do it with love and dedication, which makes a lot of difference. Right? So Swami says that when it is done with love, automatically it becomes dharma. And in the, I think towards the end of the clip that we played last time, Swami was coming to that, right? The concept of paropakarartham idam shariram. He says the final or the simple way of saying what is the dharma of the body is that it should be useful to others. As long as the body is used for society, for the benefit of others, then it is finding its fulfillment. And that is the dharma that is being performed in, which is taking you closer to that goal.
1: So true. Many times when we look at a particular action, when we look at something which is being done, and we think that this is quite dharmic and this is the way it ought to be and this is the way it is. But when we see Swami's reaction is quite contrary to what we expect, then we realize there is something not right about it. And I think we have quoted this story several times, but I would like to mention the story again, where there was this lady who came and offered the snacks to Swami. And this was recorded in Satyasa Anandadai. And a simple thing, like she offered the snacks, which was Swami's favorite and Swami liked. And so she offered, brought them, and then she offered to Swami. And what Swami did was he took a couple of them and he threw it behind the towel which he was having in his hand. And then he left a few pieces on the plate and he said, very good, very good. And he just blessed it and he gave it back to her. And she did not notice this because she was taking namaskar. And later when the people asked Swami, why did you do this? He said, she made her servants work very hard to make this snack for me. And how can I ever accept such an offering like this? So on the face of it, the act of her bringing something and offering it to Swami looks very nice and it looks like the right thing to do. But the intention with which she was doing it and the intention with which those people who are forced to make something like this. And Swami said, I will never accept something like this. And that's what Swami is saying. On the one hand, he can be kind, he can be nice, but he can politely refuse. But on the other hand, he can also be stern and he can be firm where it has to be. But that is also for our good. And, this incident of Swami showing the his form as Dattatreya comes to mind, where Swami is standing in the garden. I think it's in Ooty, where Mrs. Ratanlal goes forward because Swami says, now you can take my photo. And she tries to go forward to adjust Swami's robe or something like that. And Swami very sternly says, go back. And she was suddenly taken aback because she didn't understand why Swami was so stern at that point in time. But when the photograph came out, it was a Polaroid photograph in which you could see the form of Lord Dattatreya. And Swami said, at that moment, I was embodying that power. And if you had come anywhere near me, you would have got hurt. So I had to raise my voice to tell you not to come close. And that is also out of love. So the way Swami uses a harsh tone, the way Swami uses, gives a chiding to somebody, it is also out of love to prevent them from getting hurt or prevent to save them, basically. So I think that is something which we have to understand, that what is dharmic, on the face of it, it may look nice and peaceful, but if the intentions are not good, then it is not dharmic. But on the face of it, it may look harsh, it may look cruel. But if the intentions are good, that indeed is dharma.
0: Right. And another beautiful point that Swami made, and we also reiterated a few times, is what Swami says, that it is a it's a system of reflection and resound. That there can never be a case where good is done and good is not got back, or bad is done and bad is not got back.
1: Correct.
0: There is this beautiful episode which one of these senior devotees were once narrating, that they wanted to come all the way from Pune to, I think, Bangalore or Puttaparthi, where Swami was for darshan. So there was this family which wanted to come and they wanted to take a car and come. So they invited this other person also to join them. And so they hired a car And the driver who came along in the car has never been to Puttaparthi, but he was a good driver nonetheless, so he came driving the car. And so it was two families essentially, a couple, elderly couple, and this other person who had joined them. And both of them, Swami knew them, and Swami would speak to them every time they would come to Parthi. So they were discussing in the car that, you know, we will be going and sitting for darshan tomorrow. If Swami comes and calls you, they were telling to the person who was single, and calls you for darshan, calls you for interview, you tell that, you know, my uncle and auntie also have come, and you call us.
1: Mm.
0: If Swami comes and calls us, we will tell our, you know, he's like our son, he's also come, we'll call him, we'll call you.
1: Mm.
0: So they made this arrangement that whoever gets called for the interview, the other lot will also get called.
1: Mm.
0: So then they asked this driver, then, have you been to Puttaparthi? He said, no, I have not been to Puttaparthi. They asked him, do you know about Swami? He said, I've heard about Shirdi Baba, but I've never gone to Shirdi Mandir. I've just go drop people there, but I never go inside the Mandir.
1: Mm.
0: So I thought, what a person he is. You know, he goes to a temple but doesn't even step in and all that.
1: Mm.
0: So all this conversation is happening, and then they reach Parthi. So as planned, they all go and sit in their designated places.
1: Mm.
0: And if you know Swami, you would have guessed what would have happened next. Swami comes and picks the driver with whom no agreement was made.
1: Right.
0: Right. And Swami calls him inside, and he's surprised. You know, why is Swami picking me? You know, they are the devotees who are supposed to be called.
1: Mm.
0: But Swami calls him, and Swami starts reprimanding him for some of the bad habits he had.
1: Mm.
0: Right, for his smoking habit and things like that. And Swami said, don't smoke, give it up, it is not good for you, it's not good for your health and all that. So he's very surprised. First of all, he is very moved by Swami's love and compassion, that with so much concern that he's telling me and all that. So somehow he manages not to smoke the whole day, but then not able to resist. And Swami actually tells him what is the, you know, the number of cigarettes he would smoke in a day, and the brands that he would smoke and all of that. This man was surprised that Swami seems to be so knowledgeable about all these things.
1: Mm.
0: So then, without being able to resist, I think he goes to one shop outside the ashram and he smokes. So the next morning, Swami, he comes and sits for darshan, and Swami completely avoids him.
1: Mm.
0: And this man who's never come to Swami, who never anticipated this kind of interaction with Swami, he starts feeling so bad.
1: Mm.
0: That's why Swami avoided me now.
1: Right.
0: You know, he spoke to me with so much love the previous day, and now he's avoiding me. So he felt so bad, and he started crying.
1: Mm. You know,
0: and the next day, Swami calls him again for darshan.
1: Mm.
0: So then he said, Swami, did I say do something which displeased you? Swami said, yes, I told you not to smoke. Why did you go and smoke? And he said, no, Swami, I didn't smoke. And then Swami said, do you want me to tell you the shop name and where you went and stood? And so immediately he falls at Swami's feet and he says, Swami, I'm very sorry, Swami. I mean, I've been a sinner all my life. I'm trying to transform. Please forgive me. And all that. Then Swami said, fine, fine. Don't do it again. And then few more instructions as to some habits that he was having. Swami said, avoid all of these things. Because there are dangers. If you continue this, there are dangers on your way. Avoid all this. And then finally Swami asks him, how did you come here? How did you come to Parthi? So he said, Swami, I was, the owner of the car, he called me and he said, there's a party which wants to go to Puttaparthi. Can you drive them? That's how I came. Then Swami said, you didn't come like that. There was another driver who was supposed to come.
1: Oh.
0: Swami said, I made him fall sick. So that fellow called his friend. I made him go away to his native place. And then they called you.
1: Wow.
0: And I ensured you could come to me. Then Swami said, why did you think I called you? So he said, Swami, I don't know, because I don't think I have any virtues in that way. Swami said, because you take good care of your mother.
1: Wow.
0: Swami said, that you're doing very, very rightly and very diligently. Because of that, I've called you and I'm blessing you today. Right? The thing of whatever good has been done, you know, will draw the grace and attention of the Lord. I think that is something that we've seen repeatedly with Swami. You know? I mean, it's always true. It's not like this is the case only with those whom Swami spoke to. But whenever Swami would do that, Swami was reminding us of this dictum and this unfailing law of the universe.
1: I mean, in this entire incident, where does religion come into view?
0: Right.
1: And so then these are things which are really beyond religion. These are things beyond, our narrow division of this is my dharma, this is your dharma, this caste, that caste. These are universal. And Swami very beautifully summed it up in that one line, do unto others what you would want others to do unto you. And I think that is where, that is the crux of this entire dharma, where he said, you should do what you want others to do unto you. And he goes on to explain how all religions teach the same thing and how all of them are perfectly teaching you their own path to reach the goal. And then he says this very important point of satatam yoginaha. He says, you have to be in that spirit of doing the right thing at all times. It is not only when you go in for a meditation or you're going in for a satsang and at that time you are good. Once you come out, you completely change. So he says that cannot be accepted, and that comes with practice. Once you do that, you'll have to be in the same state all the time. And then he gives this beautiful analogy of how these small acts of dharma, these small acts of compassion are what will come with you all through. So he says there was this example of a person who was trying to cross a dark forest and who had a small lantern with him. And he is completely lost. He says the light of this lantern comes only to about 5 feet. And then a sannyasi, a sage comes and tells him, why don't you carry the lantern along with you? And that will light up your entire path. And so Swami says, your good acts and what you do is actually like that lantern which you're taking along with you. And that alone is enough to see you through. Your example of a person who was trying to cross a dark forest and who had a small lantern with him. And he's completely...

0: Wealth, wealth like money, wealth relating to wisdom, wealth relating to attributes and qualities, all kinds of wealth he who gives to us, he has also been described as Shiva or Shankara.
1: Sem karudu, kara, anaga yemti, niku, sem anaga sukamunu andinchetuvanti vadu, anaga chidanandamunu andinchetuvanti vadu, sachidanandamunu andinchetuvanti vadu.
0: Shankara. That is, Kara is one who does, who hands in. Sham is prosperity. All kinds of ananda, chidananda or sachidananda is caused by Shankara.
1: Sadhuvula yokka hudaya sthayi ainatunti vaadu kanukane, atani yokka hudayamulandu taanu shayaninchu vaadu kanukane, shivudani kudanu mari cheptu vacharu.
0: There is also a meaning for Shiva because he is one who resides in the hearts of sadhus and therefore he is called Shiva.
1: Itti pavitramainatundi arthamulanu puraskarinchukoni ninnati dinamu pragnalu mooduga cheppanu jeeva pragna, eeshwara pragna, aatma pragna ani.
0: It is in the context of these sacred meanings and having these sacred meanings in my mind. Yesterday I told you that there are three kinds of prajna, the jiva prajna, the ishvara prajna and the atma prajna.
1: Jiva prajna tanantanu bandhinchunani, ishvara prajna paralanu bandhinchunani, atma prajna bandha vimochana jarputundani telipanu.
0: It was mentioned to you yesterday that jiva prajna binds himself, binds oneself. Whereas Ishvara Prajna can bind others, but the Atma Prajna does not bind anyone. It liberates and frees you.
1: Aithe kontamandiki Ishvara Prajna aneetvantidi itarulu etla bandhinchunu aneetvanti okka sandehamu bayalderindi.
0: Some people have got a doubt in their mind how Ishvara Prajna can bind even others.
1: Anaga aishwaryamula cheta parulanu bandhinchadaniki taginatvanti prayatnamu salapavachchu.
0: That means, by using wealth, one can make an attempt to bind others.
1: Anaga, ettida aishwaryam anaga, dhanamuto bandhinchavachchu, balamuto bandhinchavachchu, janamuto bandhinchavachchu, buddhito bandhinchavachchu, gunamuto bandhinchavachchu, premato bandhinchavachchu. Ivanni kudanu aishwaryamula kindane lekka.
0: What kind of wealth? Wealth has got a very wide meaning. We can bind others with wealth when it takes the shape of money. We can bind others with wealth when it takes the shape of strength or power. We can also bind others when it takes the shape of intelligence. We can bind others with love. With all these are different forms of aishwarya or wealth.
1: Inti kadu jnanamu cheta kudanu bandhinchavachchu andukosamane bhaktudu bhakta paradhinudu annadu bhakti cheta bhagavantunni bandhinchatam cheta bhaktuniki swadhinudu aipoyadu bhagavantudu.
0: Not only this, we can bind others by jnana or by wisdom. That is why God is called Bhakta Paradhina. The devotee can bind God to himself by his devotion.
1: Kanuka manam aishwaryamuto ishwarattamuto bandhimpabadatam anetvanti oka vidhamainatvanti sada asattu lopala undetvanti oka tattvaniki idi samanvayam aipothuntadi.
0: Therefore, this idea that Aishwarya or the nature of Ishvara in so many different forms can be used to bind one. This is something which is in the nature of neither truth nor untruth. This is between truth and untruth.
2: So that is the next clip in that discourse, and perhaps the highlight of that clip is Swami reciting that poem, which is a description of Lord Shiva. A very subtle clip, I would say. You know, it's not very evident or very clear what Swami is conveying in that. It needs a lot more reflection, at least for me, because what Swami is speaking about the concept of Ishwaratvam and even how Ishwaratvam also leads to bondage, but only Atma Prajna is what leads to freedom. Right. But before that, the context of Swami chanting that description of Lord Shiva, Swami was saying that there could be many descriptions that we give for a deity like Ishvara. You know, we equate Ishvara with Lord Shiva and then give all of these descriptions that we often come across in songs and stotrams and all that. But then the concept which defines Ishvara is that he who is the master of all Aishwaryas or wealths.
3: True. In fact, if you were to just go back a little bit into the previous clip, I think the context in which Swami starts this entire description is where he says we should sanctify time. And he says today 3/4 of our time is wasted and 1/4 of our time is used in selfishness. And therefore, it is we have no time left for spiritual pursuit and spiritual understanding. And then he says, use the body to do right actions to help others. And that is the right use of the body. And if you serve others, that is soham. But if you are interested in getting served, that is equivalent to somaratvam. And that is laziness. And so then he says that we have to do seva and we should put in that effort to have faith in God. And that will lead to the faith that all beings are equal. And then that is the context. So Swami says we have to take time and we have to put in effort and interest, show interest in trying to understand the true meaning of the terms that we use, the true meanings of the deities we worship, or what are the concepts, what do they actually stand for. And in that context, Swami starts this beautiful poem on Lord Shiva, and he says how Shiva has so many different descriptions. But then he says, because he is the indweller of the hearts of the sadhus, he is called Shiva. He is the Hridayasthayi of the sadhus, and that's why he is called Shiva. And so he says, these three concepts of Jiva, Jiva Prajna, Ishara Prajna and Atma Prajna, how he is elaborating these three. He says that Ishara Prajna is something that binds everybody together. And we have seen it not once, not twice, but hundreds of times, how that Ishvara Prajna embodied by Swami himself binds all of us. Mm. How, you know, it kind of brings the entire audience onto one focus. And it is very, very dramatic when we all are just sitting and everybody is waiting for Swami to come for darshan. And in the early days when there was no music or there was no indication, suddenly you will start seeing all heads turning towards that one direction and you will start seeing Swami coming out. So it is that Ishvara Prajna that, you know, that how through his love, through his presence, he is attracted everybody in. You know, talking about this whole experience of being drawn to where he is coming in from and being drawn to his darshan. There is that beautiful analogy, again, related to dharma and to darshan, which Swami explained to Professor Venkatraman.
2: Mm-hmm.
3: And so he was going with Swami in the car. And Swami said, do you have any questions? You can ask any question. And just something which came right, which was right on his mind. He said, Swami, there is so much of violence today. There is war, there is so much of unrest, and the whole world is full of adharma, and there is so much of, turmoil and so many adharmic things happening. How do we reconcile with all this? The newspaper is full of this news. And so he was trying to ask Swami, why are these things happening even today like this? But Swami kept silent for a while. And Professor Venkatraman says he actually thought maybe he asked a wrong question or a question which is not to be asked, because there was no reply. He was sitting in the front. Swami was seated behind and there was no reply for some time. And then Swami suddenly asked him another question. Swami asked, what happens when I come for darshan? And then he says, Swami, everybody looks at you. Everybody is drawn by your presence and everybody's eyes and gaze is fixed on you. Then Swami says, what happens before I come for darshan? He says, Swami, there is pin drop silence. Everybody is silently waiting for you. But each one is doing their work. Somebody is meditating. Somebody is reading something. Somebody is just waiting for you. So many things. Then Swami says, when there is that pin drop silence before darshan, what happens if a child starts crying? And then he says, Swami, the mother tries to silence the child, but if the child does not become silent, if the child gets very restless, then the mother has to pick the child and move out of the hall. Swami says, that is what is happening in today's day and age. And professor could not quite connect the two things, what Swami was saying. And Swami elaborated and said, see, there is so much of dharma, so many dharmic people around the world. But when one act of adharma is done, one act of injustice or one act of war is a dharmic act is being done, that gets highlighted.
2: That's all the attention.
3: It gets all the attention. Just like that child crying when the whole hall is silent, suddenly everybody's attention is drawn to the child and that the immediate action has to be taken. But there is a whole hall of people sitting silently. So also in this world, there is a whole set of people who are dharmic, who are following dharma. But here and there, when these acts of adharma happen, they draw attention. They are highlighted. And that is the law of dharma. And how beautiful it is, like when we are talking about this Ishvara Prajna, which attracts attention, which attracts, it binds the entire group with one thing. It binds you by, you know, the very act of love, the love that binds you when Swami is coming out, or the adharmic act, or the, you know, an act which is not in sync with what dharma is. Suddenly that attracts your attention. So that Ishvara Prajna is something very, very subtle.
2: Right. And you know, the beautiful way Swami was saying the different kinds of Ishvara Prajna. That's why I was saying that it seems like a very subtle point, because we tend to associate Ishvara or Ishvara Tattvam with divinity. But here Swami is speaking of it as a form of bondage. Right? In the thing that comes to my mind, we've spoken about it many times before. Ramakrishna Paramahamsa has tryst with Totapuri.
3: Yes.
2: Right? When this Advaitin comes and tries to initiate him into self-inquiry in the path of Advaita, every time Ramakrishna sits down to meditate, I think before that what happens is Ramakrishna says, I can't see anything beyond my mother. She's the ultimate for me. And, you know, he's a vairagi in such a way that he has given up everything. We all know the story of even coins put under his bed.
3: Right.
2: They seem to make him uncomfortable and all that. He's such a vairagi, and it has come about because of his immense devotion to this form of the mother. And then this Totapuri, the Advaitin, tells him that, don't you know that even that form is Maya?
3: Mm.
2: So like a child who has been, in a fight in the yard, when the child, some other child says something bad about the parent or mother, how the child feels so hurt. Like that, Ramakrishna starts crying and he goes to Mother Kali and he starts sobbing. So Mother comes in front of him and says, what happened? Why are you crying? So he says, no, this Totapuri, he has come here. He tells me that even your form is Maya.
3: Mm.
2: Even you are unreal. Then the mother is quiet. And Ramakrishna asks, what happened? Why are you not saying anything?
3: Mm.
2: And then she says, yes, even this form is unreal. Because every form is unreal. So that is when Ramakrishna gets his first shock, and this great saint goes back to Totapuri and he says, okay, initiate me into your path.
3: Mm.
2: And that is when we know that how he sits down, and he says that every time I meditate, he goes off into that samadhi very easily, but there he finds this form of the mother.
3: Mm.
2: So he tells this guru that every time I am stopped by this form of the mother. So Totapuri picks a small piece of glass which is lying around, and he, you know, inserts it in between the two eyebrows, and he says, concentrate on this region, what is referred to as the Agnya Chakra. Concentrate on that region, and when the form of the mother comes, he says, take the sword of your discrimination and tear that veil. And that's precisely what he does, and then he goes off into Nirvikalpa Samadhi.
3: Mm.
2: And then Totapuri wonders, this state which took me 30 years to achieve, this Ramakrishna has reached it in 3 days.
3: Mm.
2: And that is when he sees the value of bhakti.
3: Right.
2: And the tattvam behind that whole episode is, I think we all are given to some form of bondage or the other. Right? We are bound either by somebody's love, as Swami said, you know, prema can become a form of bondage.
3: Mm.
2: Or we are in awe of somebody, somebody's talent or somebody's wealth or somebody's power and authority. All of these in a way bind us. But when our attention is turned to Swami, when Swami attracted our attention towards Him, it is almost like all the other attachments without much effort start dropping away. Right? And this one big bondage takes over all the other small bondages that we have. And then the journey from that Ishvara Prajna to Atma Prajna is just one step away, like how it happened with Ramakrishna Paramahamsa. Because we could see that, you know, Swami would attract with all of these things. Sometimes He would dazzle us with His knowledge.
3: Mm.
2: Right? So the very, very knowledgeable people came to Swami and they were dazzled by how Swami spoke. This is the season of Dashara. The pandits who came for the first Dashara Yajnam, they thought that this you know, some distant village and who is this Sai Baba, and he's not dressed like any of the saints that we have known before. But the moment Swami started giving discourses, they were stunned by the authenticity of the wisdom that was being conveyed through His message. And that bowled them over. And that was their journey to accepting Him as the Ishvara. Similarly, a lot of us have been drawn to Him because of the love. Right? And everything has become a form of bondage, but a bondage that lets go of all the other things that bind.
3: Absolutely. In fact, so the next point Swami says is about how using this Ishvara Prajna, even the devotees can bind the Lord. And He says that's why the Lord is called Bhakta Paradhina. Of course, Swami corrected that and said, just because I say I am Bhakta Paradhina, you cannot order me around and say, do this, come here, go there. Swami, you are after all Bhakta Paradhina, you are the servant of the devotees. Swami corrected that statement and said, I am Bhakti Paradhina, not Bhakta Paradhina. And so with devotion, if you say anything, then the Lord will respond. So He says that is something which can bind the Lord. And in a sense, what is being bound? What is not being bound? What is this prajna? What is not? So Swami says, this is a state of reality which is neither the truth nor untruth. It is in between. So I think that means that it is more or less the state of understanding that we are in is what it will convey the meaning to us. What will imply and what we understand is based on our state of understanding at that point in time. Just like you gave the beautiful example of Ramakrishna Paramahamsa and Totapuri, how at that level of attainment, Totapuri had seen that there is this one energy in this entire cosmos, and Ramakrishna Paramahamsa was just one step below that. And at the same time, there was something for him also to learn.
2: Yeah.
3: It is so it is neither completely the truth nor untruth. So this is a state between truth and untruth, that mithya which Swami says.
2: Mm.
3: So this whole concept is very, very subtle.
2: No, I think I'd was sharing this episode with you sometime back. One devotee was narrating, there was this very small samiti somewhere in Bangalore, where, you know, it's just a one-room apartment where a person was living, but he had converted it into a samiti. And very pious, you know, the moment you go in there, the vibrations were so beautiful. I think a devotee from Parthi was just walking down the streets in Bangalore. He heard the bhajans and ended up going there. And there he found this elderly gentleman who was the founder of that samiti. Very, very pious looking, and you could make out as a good devotee. And everyone who had gathered there looked up to him, right? Because he had that saint-like appearance about and all of him. And he was a very good man, you know. You could make out that whatever he was doing was being done with very good intentions. But one thing which was odd was at the end of bhajans and after the aarti and all that, invariably everybody would go and touch this person's feet.
3: Mm.
2: Because, you know, Indian tradition, we all touch elders' feet. And since everybody looked up to him, it sort of was happening like that. But this person from Parthi who had gone there felt that that was a little odd, because in Swami's circle, we never encouraged that. We all only touch Swami's feet. He felt that was odd, but he didn't say anything. So he was saying that over the years, he made good friendship with this elderly gentleman. And once when he was sitting in his presence and they were talking, suddenly another devotee comes from Puttaparthi. Right? He comes straight into this person's house and he says with folded hands, "Sir, I'm coming straight from Puttaparthi. Swami has sent a message for you." He says, and then he says, "Sir, what I'm going to say and the tone in which I'm going to say is Swami's message." And till there he was very respectful, and then he said, "Swami asked me to ask you, do you think Swami is your slave, is your servant?" Right? And very firmly, he said, does he think that I am his servant? Said, "This is the message Swami asked me to send you." And then he explained that every time somebody comes and touches his feet, that becomes bad karma, because they will, with their bad karmas and energies, they come and touch his feet. So I will have to work to remove that. Right? And then Swami was pretty upset about his habit of allowing people to touch his feet. And Swami said, "Go and ask him, does he think that I am his servant?" So this devotee was a bit shaken up like that. And then this devotee who had brought this message, he said, "Sir, the message is over. Till here only I'm supposed to convey to you. But yet I want to convey what Swami told after this." After saying this very strongly and firmly and with a lot of anger, Swami turned to everybody around and said, "But yes, I am his servant." Saying that, he's such a good devotee. Whether he asks me to be his servant or not, Swami said, "Yes, I am his servant." Right? As Swami says, "Your bhakta paradina." I think that is the greatest opportunity that Swami gives. Swami would often tell the chinna katha of who is the greatest in the universe. Narada goes and asks Vishnu. And then that whole sequence of, earth is the greatest because it bears everything.
3: Correct.
2: And then Vishnu says, "But what about water? It covers most of the earth." And then he says, "Okay, water is the greatest." And then Vishnu says, "But Agastya is said to have drunk the whole ocean in one gulp." And then he says, yes, Agastya is greater. And I think sequence of events like that, and then the Lord covered the whole cosmos with one step. And then Narada says, "Of course, God, how can I deny that? You are the greatest." And then Lord Vishnu says, "This Lord, who is greater than the greatest, is trapped in the heart of a devotee." Yeah. So isn't the devotee the greatest? Right? So that opportunity through love, right? Whatever Swami said, the Ishwaratvam that comes out of power, out of talent, out of wealth, none of that can bind God. But the Ishwaratvam which comes out of love, that can bind God, and the devotee has that strength.
3: In fact, going back and listening to some of these experiences, so many different aspects of Bhagwan that come out. We are talking about dharma, we are talking about our traditional beliefs that, this is how we should do it, this is how we should be. And in South India and many places, they have the very strict, ritualistic and very strict traditional beliefs, orthodox beliefs that this is how things should be done. And there are a couple of very interesting anecdotes narrated by Kannamma in the Sri Satasa Anandadai, which go to show that, there is something beyond the traditional orthodox way of life. Because if you think that is dharmic and if you think that is the way of life, go to the spirit with which it was done, go to the spirit with which it was initially propagated, and you will understand what is the right thing to do. In fact, so the one of the incidents is Swami was once, his mother had prepared, her mother, Kannamma's mother had prepared lunch, and they all have had their lunch. And there was a gentleman named Kadirappa. So Kadirappa was a person who used to come and clean all the vessels. After the devotees had their food, he used to clean all the vessels, and somebody would give him food every day, and he would have based on whatever people gave him. So, on that day somebody had given him rice, cooked rice, but nobody had given him anything else to eat it with.
2: Mm.
3: So he was just sitting on the courtyard and he was eating plain rice. Mm. He was just eating plain rice. And from his room, Swami noticed this. And of course, Swami knows everything. And he just quickly walked up to the place where this Kannamma's mother had put all the dishes after they've had their food. Mm. So he came straight to the vessel and then took out some chutney and went and gave it to Kadirappa and said, you mix this chutney in the rice and you have. And this is what he told. And as he was going, he went to Namagiri Amma and he told her, see, this Kadirappa was having plain rice. So I took a little chutney prepared by you and gave it to him. I touched the food. Is it all right? Because she was following that muddy and that orthodox thing. And as an avatar, but when Swami has chosen the family in which to he took birth in this avatar, which is not from a Brahmin background. So these Brahmins always had that kind of differentiation. And so the next story is also similar to this, where she had her bath and she was walking in the corridor and going. And she was thinking, oh God, all sorts of people are walking on this corridor. So I don't know whether it is pure or not pure.
2: Mm.
3: So what she was doing is she was having a mug of water and she was sprinkling water in front of her. And then she was walking on that path.
2: Mm.
3: So after her bath, according to Madi, according to that orthodox thing, if you touch somebody or if you go in a place where you're not supposed to, again, you have to go and have a bath.
2: Mm.
3: So in order to avoid that second bath, she was actually sprinkling water in front of her and then walking on that path. And immediately Swami came and said, Swami asked her, what are you doing? And then she said, Swami, I was not sure whether this place is purified or not. So I'm sprinkling this water. And immediately Swami had such a laugh. He had a hearty laugh. And he said, these feet have got Shankha and Chakra on them.
2: Mm.
3: Every spot that it has touched is the holiest. Stop doing these antics.
2: Mm.
3: Stop doing all this. When I'm here, there's nothing that can be impure. And Swami goes further to push this thought into her. He says, one afternoon after bhajan, Swami was giving namaskar to everybody. And her mother also came and did namaskar. And Swami said, see, you touched a non-Brahmin. You'll have to have bath and go and change fresh clothes. So Swami was just, of course, it's not as if Swami is looking down upon these traditions, but he wants us to understand what it actually means. Instead of trying to understand what these practices actually mean, if you get stuck with the ritualistic side of things and think we are very dharmic, we are doing this in a very dharmic way. See, the reason why Swami is taking the liberty to correct this devotee is because she has ultimately come to him.
2: Mm.
3: And he says, when you have sarvadharman parityaja, you are beyond all these dharmas that you are caught up with. If you come to me, I will teach you what is the right path. And that spiritual path is way beyond these limitations of man-made do's and don'ts.
2: Right. Even in that, you know, even in breaking these traditions and very narrow-minded traditions, Swami was doing it with so much love. Right?
3: Absolutely.
2: In all of this,
3: absolutely.
2: We can see, you know, Swami was not really disruptive.
3: Yes.
2: Know, somebody who went out and mocked at people's traditions and narrow-minded customs. But he would always, you know, in a way, allow them to follow it. And when it was not necessary or when it was most appropriate, some would just correct them.
3: Right.
2: And just put it in perspective.
3: Exactly.
2: Believe it. You know, there was this family which used to come to Parthi, I think in the 50s or something, they got to know about Swami. And they would come as a big family. So Swami used to always like it when all of them would come together as a huge joint family that would come. So their traditional deity or Ishta Devata is Lord Venkateshwara.
3: Right.
2: So they would always have at least one pilgrimage every year to Tirupati. But after they became Swami's devotees, what they would do is they'll come to Puttaparthi, and on their way back home, they will make a pilgrimage to Tirupati and then they'll go. So invariably, Swami will come and ask them, when are you leaving? And then they will say, Swami, we are leaving tomorrow. We'll go to Tirupati and go back home. And Swami will bless. So this was going on for a few years. And Swami didn't say anything. No? And then in one interview, Swami asked them, when are you leaving? And the same thing followed. Then Swami said, you know, there are some people who join school. And when you join school, they'll teach you A, B, C, D. You learn the alphabets. And then you learn how to make small words. And then you learn a little complex words. Then you'll learn how to form sentences. And then you'll write paragraphs. They were wondering where this is going. And then eventually you'll, you know, complete schooling and finish a degree. And then you'll be so knowledgeable that you can write a PhD thesis and you can. After coming to the level of PhD, some people are insisting that we want to go back and study ABCD.
3: Alphabets.
2: And Swami said this and there was pin drop silence. And then Swami said, it is like that. You all going to other temples. You know, after all these things of doing pilgrimages and following customs and observing festivals and all these things, you have finally reached me. Still you are insisting on following all of this. Right? So the family said that was the last time they went to Tirupati. Not that that was the last time they went to Tirupati. That was the last time they made it a tradition or made it a thing to they must go and see.
3: Correct.
2: Every now and then Swami will say, okay, go and see Venkateshwara and come. And then it would become like a command that Swami has given and they would go on this pilgrimage and come. But so gently, you know, Swami, you know, wouldn't disrupt a family's tradition as he goes in, but just puts it in perspective and then lets them learn.
3: So, I mean, just like we're talking about, this whole concept of Ishvara Prajna is so subtle. And what Swami is trying to convey here is absolutely to go to the core of what it actually means. There is a very interesting experience, an incident narrated from the life of Ramana Maharishi, where a gentleman comes to him and asks him, Bhagawan, I would like to know how it is actually, how it happened that a young sage, a young person is sitting on the under the banyan tree and four age-old sages are coming, and Dakshinamurti, he just in one glance, he answers all their questions. He clears all their doubts and he speaks eloquently in the language of silence. And how does that happen? And this was on the Shivratri night. So he asked this question and very eagerly looking up to Bhagawan Ramana Maharishi for his answer. And Ramana Maharishi, who is seated on the bed, he just adjusts himself. And so this person is very keen and he says he is going to give the answer. And the entire room is waiting. And a couple of minutes pass. And then he is looking straight at this person and smiling. And a few more minutes pass. And then half an hour passes. And for a full 12 hours, he sat silent. He just sat silent. And he said, that's it. At the end of the 12 hours, he said, so have you got your answer? And he walked out. He says, the entire night of Shivratri, he just sat in absolute silence. So, if when Swami says you have to take time to understand what the inner meaning of these terms are, to understand these concepts, to understand, but at the same time, that's why he says it is true and untrue. Whatever it is still a concept. But it is a concept that takes you to a deeper understanding. And I think that's why these things are very important as pointers. These concepts that have been brought out in the Sanatana Dharma are very important pointers for us to reach and understand what Dharma actually is.
2: Right. And the way Swami taught us this, when he says that even love can bind, how he taught by giving love and how he taught by you know, holding back that
3: holding
2: love.
3: It back. Yes, yes.
2: You know, repeatedly, and that became a reference as to what am I doing? Is it right? I think this episode we might have shared before. One of our seniors, he was narrating how his, I think his brother, elder brother, had bought a new house. Mm-hmm. So he called him up, and this boy was still studying in the university. I think he was doing his PhD or something. So his brother calls him up and says, you know, by Swami's grace, we have bought this new house and we have done the Griha Pravesham and all that. Can you find out that can we send some prasadam to Swami that can be distributed in the mandir?
3: Right.
2: You know, when students come, Swami would give invariably on Thursdays and Sundays. So can you find out from your sources there if we can send? So he, this boy, knowing all the other boys who work in the mandir, he found out and they said, yes, you know, these are the number of sweets we'll need. And you can ask him to pack it and send it in boxes like this. We will keep it in the interview room. Whenever Swami says it has to be distributed to whichever group he says, we will distribute it. So we can do that. We can ensure that it is kept in the mandir. And we'll, if Swami asks us, we'll tell that it is, you know, this prasadam. So this boy sent. And I think it was closer to one of those Sundays. So he was waiting that it's a Sunday, primary school children have come. Definitely Swami is going to come and say prasadam distribution. And it will be the prasadam which my brother has sent. So this boy was sitting in the bhajan hall and he was thinking to himself, see, my family has given prasadam to Swami. So Swami will definitely come out and call
3: only
2: me
3: only.
2: As one of the people to carry the boxes out. Because we would see that Swami will come out from the interview room. And he will say three or four, he will show with his fingers, and that many boys will go inside the interview room and bring out the boxes. So he thought, definitely Swami is going to come and call me. But then Swami comes out and shows two boys come. And he picks up some two boys who are sitting in front. So they go inside and they take prasadam and go out. And he thinks, no, I've given five boxes, three more are there inside. Then again Swami comes out and says, two more boys come. And then two more boxes go out. This goes to the lady's side. So then Swami goes up inside and closes the door. So this fellow starts wondering. He said, why Swami didn't pick me? And then he starts thinking and thinking and thinking. And he says, how silly of me. You know, everything belongs to Swami. And Swami is giving us an opportunity to give something in this way. How silly it is of me to think that we have given, and Swami should acknowledge that by calling me and you know, asking me to carry one box. How silly of me. And he starts repenting that thought and he says, Swami, I'm very, very sorry. I let something like this pass my mind. And even as he is sitting there and praying forgiveness from Swami, Swami comes out of the interview room, looks straight at him and says, come, one more box is there. Right? The lesson has been learnt. That's right. The whole point. Sometimes he rewards you learning the lesson as well. And till the lesson is learnt, he waits there with his love, right? It's not that Swami is not giving love. He's just holding his love and waiting for that opportunity to give it to you in reward for you learning the lesson. You know, and we don't know how Dakshinamurti taught in silence, but we know a little of how Swami taught.
3: Absolutely.
2: With silence.
3: So true, so true. Every act of him speaking, every act of him ignoring,
2: right.
3: Every act. In fact, Swami once said, if I have to ignore you, imagine how blessed you are. Because I have to already see where you are sitting and then avoid looking at you, making direct eye contact. What wonderful leelas of Swami. And how, you know, avoiding someone is such a great blessing.
2: Absolutely. So I think, dear listeners, we'll end at this point. We still have one more clip for concluding this discourse. I think we'll do that when we meet you the next time. Thank you for joining us. We will conclude this discourse in the next session. Till then, take care, keep safe. Jai Sai Ram.

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And in Outside, Inside, Deep Inside, we have been continuing the series, Gems of Sanatana Sarthi. We are going back to the lovely volumes of this heavenly journal, which Bhagwan gifted all mankind on the Shivaratri of 1958. And as we turn the pages of this mouthpiece of the avatar, of this medium of Bhagwan Sri Satya Sai Baba, which has carried the message, the leelas, the mission, as well as the most powerful interactions that the avatar has had with people, as you read all of them, you are left in awe, you are left in gratitude for what Swami has given, and how, thanks to Professor Kasturi, thanks to all these volumes of Sanatana Sarathi, today we can go back and not only relive those moments with the avatar, but also re-energize our spiritual lives with this priceless wisdom. Let me take you to the January 1975 issue of Sanatana Sarathi. That has an article which is called Glimpses of Baba. And what this article offers you is an interaction that Professor V.K. Gokak had with journalists, with the representatives of a California newspaper way back in 1974. He was in the U.S. in the September-October 1974, and he visited so many Satya Sai centers. And it was at this time that in Tustin, California, a few journalists had the opportunity to interact with Dr. V.K. Gokak. And this interview, which had very interesting questions, are questions which people ask even now. And Dr. Gokak spontaneously answered all these questions. There were questions on aspects of Bhagwan's personality. There were questions on his relationship with Swami. There are questions on Swami's message, on his miracles, on his philosophy. And whatever came from Dr. Gokak spontaneously, that is what he shared. And Professor Kasturi has documented this for us in the January 1975 issue of Sanatana Sarathi. So the first question that these journalists ask, Dr. Gokak, this person says, I have the feeling that being with you is like being with Baba. Maybe in a very vicarious way, but that is how I feel. This is what one of the journalists says. And Dr. Gokak says, well, it is Baba who asked me to go to America. So I'm here because of his will and his command. And Baba told me, I will take care of you in every way. This is what Swami had told Dr. Gokak. I will take care of you in every way. And Dr. Gokak said, my prayer to Baba is that I should be worthy of him. Whatever I say or do should not be unworthy of a man representing Baba. And Swami had said, I will help you in every little way. And Dr. Gokak says, this is what Swami had told me, that he will take care of me and he will help me. And so far, I have nothing to regret. Dr. Gokak says, I have nothing to regret. In fact, if you heard the previous episode of Gems of Sanatana Sarathi, there is an article called 3 Minutes Late, which is about the final flight that Dr. Gokak took from California back to India, and how their flight was delayed
or rather, he missed the flight by 3 minutes. And the whole article is about how Dr. Gokak's host, the Mr. and Mrs. Cohen, Mrs. Elsie Cohen was there, and she was to drive Dr. Gokak to the airport, and how she asked Dr. Gokak to be ready well in time, and they were ready in time, but they thought maybe it is too early to come to the airport if you start at 5:30 a.m. in the morning, so they decided to start by 6. And even then it was perfect time. They could have happily made it to the plane much well ahead of schedule. But the traffic that day was crazy. They could not move an inch. And then say they came out of the highway. They went into unknown side lanes, and they thought they can make progress now. So they tried to do that. But even as they were doing that and making some progress, suddenly there was rain. It never happens at that time of the year in that season. But September, October, it's a dry bushfire season. But it rained, and it rained so heavily that again their movement was stopped, and how much ever they tried, they could not cross the traffic signals after that. And by the time they reached the airport, the plane was just about to take off, and someone told them, you run, maybe you'll be able to make it. So they try, and even as they are struggling to get there, the person handling the affairs there, he says, no, I'm sorry, you are late, and we cannot have the plane waiting for you. And that is how they miss the plane. The plane moved away from the tarmac 3 minutes before Dr. Gokak could make it. And when they thought, how did all this happen? Generally, until then, everything had gone smooth, and they didn't know. This was very strange. Dr. Gokak missing his flight to come back to India from California on a trip that Swami had asked him to go. And only then they realized why this happened, because very soon a man came running towards them and said, oh, Dr. Gokak, you are here. Thank goodness I caught you before you got on your plane. I have a letter for Baba, and I prayed to Swami that I should be able to see you at the airport, because I want that Baba should get my letter, and I've been praying that I should not miss you. See how Swami helped me. See, you have still not left. I'm so happy. You know, the traffic was terrible, and that's the reason why I could not reach on time, but you are there. So I'm so happy that I got the chance to give you the letter that I wanted to send it to Baba. And that is when Dr. Gokak and Hislop realized the whole reason for them missing the plane. And that's when, you know, everyone around says, imagine the extent to which Swami can go just to respond to the prayer of one sincere devotee. So, Dr. Gokak says that Swami told me to come to America, and Swami said, I will take care of you in every way, and that is what has happened. You know, this is just one story that he had documented in the January 1975 issue, but I'm sure there would have been so many such instances where he would have felt Swami's presence, Swami's grace, and that's the reason why Dr. Gokak tells this journalist that Swami told me, I will take care of you. And Swami had told me, I will help you in every little way. And so far, I have nothing to regret. Of course, this conversation with the journalist happened much before this incident. 3 minutes late incident happened, because this was the final day. But this is just to show how Bhagwan was there with Dr. Gokak every moment throughout his journey, just as he promised to him as he left Puttaparthi for America. The journalist then asked, does Baba ever speak through you?
do you sometimes hear his voice? And Dr. Gokak says, yes, I hear. I see him in dreams. I sometimes have seen Baba in my dreams. So the journalist asks, okay, but how about during the day? When you are involved in doing something or when you are contemplating doing something, do you hear his voice? And Dr. Gokak says, I don't hear him, but I suddenly feel his guidance. And there is absolutely no doubt about that. As long as I'm going right, I'm in the right direction, I know I am guided. The moment I go wrong, and I realize that I'm going wrong, and I immediately correct myself. So that moment of knowledge, that moment of self-knowledge where I know I'm going wrong and I need to correct myself, that's when I know that Swami has stepped in, Baba has stepped in. I cannot say that, you know, I heard his voice. All I can tell you is he is there in my system and he is there guiding. If I am going astray, he's the one who is bringing me back onto the track. And if I'm doing the right, then I know he's the one who's making it happen. The journalist then says, so is it like the functioning of an alarm clock? Is he like an alarm clock? I cannot say that, you know, I heard his voice. All I can tell you is he's there in my system and he is there guiding. If I'm

I do something which is not okay, he's there to alarm me and set me right. And I very clearly see what he's doing for me. I very clearly know what Baba is doing for me. Is this your first trip to the US? They ask him. And Dr. Gokak says, no, I was here 15 years ago on an academic assignment. I was the head of a delegation to report on reforms in examinations of higher education in universities. So Dr. Gokak was in the US much before 1974. He says 15 years ago in the 60s, he was there. That's because Dr. Gokak was a very celebrated Indian writer, poet, and a scholar, both in Kannada and English. In fact, he was the first Indian to pass Oxford University's English literature exam with a first class. And he served as principal for various colleges. He was the vice chancellor of Bangalore University, one of the very big universities of India. And later, of course, he was the vice chancellor, the first vice chancellor of Sri Siddhi Sai Institute of Higher Learning. He is someone who was awarded so many medals. He was conferred Padma Shri, which is one of the highest civilian awards by the government of India in 1961. He was honored with Gyanpith Award for his epic Bharata Sindhu Rashmi. Bharata Sindhu Rashmi was a massive Vedic age epic consisting of 35,000 lines, and it is considered as one of the longest epics of the 20th century. And for that work, Dr. Gokak was honored with Gyanpith Award. So he was someone who was very, very well known for his work with respect to literature, with respect to education, with respect to reforms in education. And of course, later on, he became a very exemplar devotee of Bhagwan. He wrote the book, The Advent of Satya Sai, explaining about Bhagwan's miracles and Swami's work with the poor, Swami's work on the education system. And in fact, even till this day, the state of Karnataka in India hosts a series of literary events to mark Dr. Gokak's birth's centenary on the 9th of August every year. You know, there are events in the state of Karnataka to remember and to honor Dr. Gokak. So he was no ordinary person, and that is what he says, that I had come to the US before on different assignment, but this time he was there as Bhagwan's messenger. So the journalist asks, have you been surprised by anything that you have seen here this time? And Dr. Gokak says, this time I'm in a very different kind of company. For the greater part of all of these days that I have been in the US, you know, I am only with Sai devotees. So wherever I go, I'm just really inundated with love. I have experienced so much love. You know, I'm spoiled, he says. I've been looked after so well. There is so much love showered on me. I really cannot tell you how it feels to be here with Sai devotees. And he says, but looking at the young people, last time I spoke with many of the youngsters that I had the chance to speak this time, and I find a very significant change, Dr. Gokak says. At that time, they were asking questions about India, about what happens in India, about some exotic questions. But now they are asking me about eternity. They are asking me about time. They are asking me about destiny. So I see a very significant change in their questions. And that, to me, is welcome. And it is indeed very, very important. So he is seeing that change in consciousness in people, especially in youngsters. That's what Dr. Gokak mentions in reply to the question by the journalist. I have heard you say that living so close to Baba, you sometimes can get burnt. So what do you mean by that? To what does this refer? They ask him. And Dr. Gokak says, it means that Baba is all perfection. In that light around him, no iota of untruth

can survive. No insincerity can have any place around him. No double standards. So when you say that you can sometimes get burnt when you are with Baba, what it means is that you are living with a light which will burn anything that is untruth. There is nothing that is insincere that can be there around him. And Dr. Gokak says, but we are all imperfect. You know, that's why we are all human. In our dealings with Baba, sometimes we impose our imperfections on him and we do it without our knowledge. Baba feels very sorry for us because, you know, when you do that, when you impose your imperfections on a perfect being, you know, there will be very difficult times in terms of, there will be instances where you will quote unquote get burned. But that is all necessary. And Baba enables this because this is a very natural thing. What is happening is the impurity within us is getting burnt. And that is how it is when you live with the avatar. And it happens because of Baba's grace. While this is happening, Baba's love still flows to that person. This is what saves and heals that person. You are on top of a volcano. But at the same time, there is Ganga flowing. So when you are living with Baba, when you are living with a perfect being, the imperfections in you will get burnt. But at the same time, just so that the process is not very traumatic for you, there is the love of Baba filling you. So the moment you slightly go wrong, those are the critical moments. And these can be moments, you know, which can become very painful. It can happen that someone in a fit of ego may even leave Baba. He might get hurt. He might get deeply hurt. But if that person goes, then he goes. It is his loss. But Baba will not compromise on what needs to be done for that person. If some imperfection in that person has to be eliminated, and if it has to happen with that person going through a little fire, Baba will enable that. The nearer and dearer you are, the greater are your chances of getting burned. This is what Swami once said. So, yes, when we are trying to become worthy of him, there will be a lot of burning, quote unquote, that will happen. And this is what happens to everyone who is around Baba. So is this burning then purification? The journalists ask, and Dr. Gokak says, yes, that is what it is. It is purification. Then they change topic and they ask, okay, what is an avatar? And Dr. Gokak says, an avatar is one who is a physical projection of a ray from the transcendental plane, that aspect of God that is above the universe, the third aspect. From that aspect, there is a ray which is not subject to cosmic laws. The human being who is an avatar, who is a God-man, he is spirit in all its glory. He is the one transcending all cosmic laws. He represents the highest awareness. That is what is avatar. Then the journalist asks, it must be strange at times when you relate to Baba, because when you are so close to him and when you know him, how do you relate to him as a friend or a vehicle for God? You know, how do you relate? Do you think of him as a friend or do you think of him as a vehicle who has come to break through your shell so that you can see God? How do you really define your relationship with Baba? And Dr. Gokak says, Baba is the friend I love.
At the same time, he is the God I fear. And he is the Krishna at whose enigmatic hands I love to be slain, making myself immortal. What a beautiful way Dr. Gokak has expressed. He says that Swami is the friend that he loves. At the same time, he is the God that he fears. And he is that Krishna in whose hands he would want to be killed so that he becomes immortal. He would want that he should be eliminated. He should not exist anymore. He should become immortal, and that whole process should happen through the divine. That is what Swami is to him. The one whom he loves, the one whom he fears, and the one he knows who will make him immortal. And he says, Dr. Gokak says, I am prepared for everything. I am prepared for my doing, for my undoing, for everything I am prepared. And I am also prepared for that human relationship. And Dr. Gokak says, you know, in the morning, when I'm in the next room and the avatar walks in and asks, do you have a shaving brush? I give him mine because he says he has forgotten his own. I relate to him in this way also. Sometimes he's so intensely human, but he's all the time divine. I relate to him like that. As a friend I love, as a God I fear, and as the one who is here to make me immortal. Does this seem like a paradox to you? The journalists ask. And Dr. Gokak says, no. Even when I am aware of all that Baba stands for, when I am near him, when he cuts jokes, when he's very close to me, I forget all that. And I begin to talk to him as a friend. It is only when I get away from his physical presence and I come to a place like this, now I'm in America, you know, and then I see what is happening in all these homes. I see all these photographs which are filled with vibhutis, and you know, I hear so many experiences of people, how they are feeling his presence here. You know, that's when I also get that feeling, my God, this is the Baba with whom I am staying. You know, I am filled with a sense of awe. In fact, Dr. Gokak says, once I asked Swami, when will you show me your cosmic form? And Swami said, wait, wait, I will show you. And then Swami again mentioned, why do you think I have taken you so close to me? For that reason, I have taken you close. I have taken you close to show you my cosmic form. So Dr. Gokak says, but I don't know what else he's going to show me, because he has really shown me so much of his glory. Now when I'm in US, I'm seeing all of this, and this is all him, all his power, all his glory, all his love. I've already seen. And when I'm near him, yes, I forget that he is that transcendental phenomenon. When he's near me, I take liberties, I joke with him. But of course, not always. Sometimes, depending on the situation, there are times when I don't take liberties with him at all. And when I come to places like this and I see Vibhuti showering in photographs and images appearing from nowhere, and people going into ecstasy, chanting his name, I just feel this is indeed his cosmic form. The form that I'm living there with in Puttaparthi is his physical form, but I am seeing now his cosmic manifestation. Again, the journalists change track, and now they ask, what do you think of astrology, palmistry, psychic readings, and other such things? And Dr. Gokak says, well, I am an amateur palmist myself. One morning I was sitting in my room looking at a particular point in my own palm, and I was seeing that that point was not growing. And very interestingly, Swami suddenly came there, and Swami asked me, what are you doing?
I could not really explain. I was rather shy to explain. But Swami knew, and Swami asked, "So do you know palmistry?" And Dr. Gokak said, "Swami, several years ago, I had read some books on palmistry." Then Swami said, "Oh, really? Come on, read my palm." And Swami held out his own palm. And Dr. Gokak says, "I didn't want to say no." Swami was giving his own hand. So I spent some time looking at his palm. I was quite interested because it was the palm of the avatar. But the thing is, I didn't know Indian palmistry. You know, I knew only Western palmistry. And if you know Indian palmistry, then you can actually find signs of Shankha and Chakra, conch and the disc of Vishnu on the hand of the avatar, on the feet of the avatar. But unfortunately, I was not familiar with Indian palmistry. And Swami said, okay, and proceed whatever you can say. And he said, "Swami, I'm not able to see those signs of the avatar on your hand, which Indian palmists know." And he was trying to see Bhagwan's hand with whatever little knowledge that he had. And Swami said, "You look at this palm." Swami asked one of the boys who was there, "Okay, you don't know Indian palmistry, you cannot understand what is there in the hand of the avatar as per Indian palmistry. Doesn't matter, there is this other young man. You look at his palm and tell me whether this guy is going to marry or not." So Dr. Gokak tried all his palmistry cleverness and he spent some time reading that boy's palm. And he thought maybe this guy was going to marry. But he says, "I didn't want to be dogmatic in the presence of Swami. Swami can change anything." So Dr. Gokak said, "Swami, he's going to marry." Well, Dr. Gokak was thinking that if I said that Swami, he's going to marry, then Swami might see to it that this guy never marries. You never know. Swami can falsify any prediction. So he just simply said, "Swami, there are tendencies towards marriage on his palm, and maybe if Swami wills, he may marry." And Dr. Gokak says, you know, as it turned out, he indeed married after 2 or 3 years, and what I predicted that day came right. And of course, he got married with Bhagwan's permission. So, you know, citing that example, Dr. Gokak was saying that palmistry and astrology can anticipate certain possibilities in human life. Of course, it depends on the science of astrology and palmistry, but much more it depends on the astrologist and the palmist. One must have also psychic attunement. One must have evolved thinking. One must be able to have that intuitive ability. Only then one will probably be able to anticipate certain possibilities through palmistry and astrology. And Dr. Gokak then narrates a story of an astrologer who told someone that he was going to kill at 8 o'clock the next evening. Whom he was going to kill, no one knows, but he said, "Tomorrow at 8 o'clock, you are going to kill someone." And this person was very shocked hearing this prophecy about himself from the astrologer. So the whole day, he just kept himself within the house. He did not go out at all. And, you know, it was 7:30 in the evening. He didn't go out. 7:45, 7:50, he did not go out. And he knew that he's not going to commit suicide. He's not going to kill anyone. If he's not going to go out, he's not going to kill anyone. And anyway, he's not going to commit suicide. So the prophecy is not going to materialize. So once he was absolutely satisfied that he has falsified the prediction
of the astrologer, at 7:50, he came out of his room and he went for an evening walk. He was absolutely relieved that, you know, he has proved the prophecy of the astrologer wrong. And as he was walking along, he met this astrologer and he said, "See, what a false prophecy came from you. You don't know your job. You said I'll kill someone at 8 o'clock and nothing happened." And saying this, he hit that person in the face and that man fell dead on the spot. So the astrologer was killed and the prophecy came true. Of course, Dr. Gokak narrated this kind of humorous story just to say that, yes, there are certain possibilities in both in palmistry and astrology, but Swami has told us that the moment one person has realized, the moment one person has reached certain amount of self-realization, then his soul ceases to be a creature of circumstance. You know, anything can change. One ceases to be swayed by one's own destiny. Once you have evolved in your spiritual journey, what rules you is not your stars. Your soul rules you. And consciously, after that, we shape our life as per our choice. And when it comes to that stage, astrology, palmistry and all of this lose their meaning. So this is what Dr. Gokak mentioned to these Western journalists about astrology and palmistry. Then they ask him, "You have mentioned prior to this interview about the hour of God. You said that this hour will be brought to us maybe sometime in 1980s. This hour will happen. There will be this hour of God, and you know, this will happen by the development of a man." So they ask him, "So what is your understanding? What do you mean by that hour of God? Will this be an act of God? Will this happen through man?" And Dr. Gokak says, "You know, the development of man's technological forces has been going on for years. There is a possibility that, you know, there will be a world crisis around 1980s, after which there could be a definite turn towards what we might call a golden age. At this time, it would be clear to man that any more entering into world power games will end in disaster for the whole world." So this is something that Dr. Gokak is mentioning in 1975. You know, he's telling that things will change, golden age will come. And he had this whole idea about hour of God, and he felt that is when the descent of grace will happen. And, well, he was referring to how the world will change for the better. There will be spiritual awareness. There will be groups in various countries which will be much more aware. In fact, when you think about it, you know, over time, there is an increasing number of people. There is this increasing consciousness about an evolved life which is happening. On one hand, when you look at the world today, there are things which are very despicable. There are things which make you curl when you see. At the same time, there are also movements which gladden you, which make you feel that there is a consciousness that is rising in this world today. You find youngsters asking questions which people generally ask when they are 50 or 60. There are people when they are 15 or 16, they are asking the questions, "What is the purpose of my life?" So all those things are happening, and that is what Dr. Gokak was referring to at that time, that there will come a golden age. In fact, the whole concept of golden age is something very difficult for anyone to understand. If one feels that one is in the golden age, then one is definitely in the golden age, and one sees everything also from that perspective. But if one is waiting, then perhaps one will be waiting forever. Everything is ultimately one's perspective. And as Swami says, just like your drishti, the srishti appears to you. The srishti is as per your drishti. The srishti is the creation, and drishti is your vision, your perspective. So Dr. Gokak also mentions that Sai Baba hinted that he is
the coming of Christ, you may or may not accept, but this is what Baba has declared. This is what Dr. Kokak mentions to these journalists. Then these people ask him, what is the importance of being with one's teacher? You know, what is the significance of living with one's own teacher physically? And Dr. Gokak says, it is very, very important, you know. Just like when you are in a relationship, you know, only when you're together, you experience the joy, the delight, the love. Just like if I have Ramakrishna Paramahansa as my master, but he's no longer in the flesh, I can perhaps get in touch with him only through my meditation, through my meditative musings. But there is a very special delight being in the physical presence of your master. When he's there in the human form, then you relate to him as a friend, you relate to him as a human being. He's divine, at the same time he's so human. And this gives you an experience which has been spoken of in all ancient Indian texts. This is something that even gods hunger for. This is the kind of relationship that we read in the Bhagavata, be it the relationship between Gopikas and Krishna, the relationship between the Vanaras and Rama. You know, this is something that is absolutely unique. It fills you with a sense of fulfillment which is beyond this world. When God comes down in human form and is there in flesh and bone, he brings something of the divine himself in human flesh, and it is part of the evolutionary term existence. And the joy that one experiences is a human divine human joy. And this is a joy which, you know, even the divine craves for. And that's the reason why the divine comes in a human form. And so it's impossible to describe what it means to have your master with you in physical form. And I think that is the reason why every time we look at Bhagavan's picture, every time we hear his voice, every time we see his videos, we want to look at him again. We want to hear him again. We want to relive those moments with him again, because everything about him is so sweet, isn't it?

Madhuram Niganam. Yes, everything about the divine is so sweet, and that is the reason why when the Lord is there in a human form, the chance to be with Him is something that is absolutely beyond words, beyond description. And when the journalist asks, you know, how is it being, how important it is to have your master physically, Dr. Gokak is like unable to express what it means to have that blessing. Then they ask him, if God wanted man to hear His voice, why does man have difficulty in hearing? God wants that man should hear God's voice. Why man is unable to hear God's voice? And Dr. Gokak says, as long as man loves to hear his own voice, how can he hear the voice of God? It is only when one shuts his own ears to his own voice that one will be able to hear the voice of God. So if we are saying that we are not able to hear the voice of God, it is because we are constantly busy hearing ourselves. We have to shut our own ears to our own voice. The voice of God has to penetrate through the many layers with which we have surrounded ourselves. If we break those layers, then we'll hear the voice of God. The purer we are, the nearer we are to His voice. Dr. Gokak says, the purer we are, the nearer we are to God's voice. Then they ask him, how has your spiritual development changed since working with Baba? Have you noticed any change in you since you came to Baba? And Dr. Gokak says, yes, there has been a great deal of change. The first change was that he made me conscious of what divine love stands for. I was always an intellectual and I compared my emotions to water that jets out from a rock. You know, it's very difficult water to come out from a rock. That's how my emotions were. It's like penetrating the heart of a rock. That was how my emotional life was for a very, very long time, until I met Baba. And I don't know what Baba did. What he did was he cut down some of that rock and he made it clear for this spring from my heart to gush forth emotions which were struggling to come out, like water coming out of a rock. Swami has cut that rock and emotions now spring forth beautifully from my heart. And I can say this is one of the greatest things that Baba has done for me. And of course there are many small and big things that he has done, you know, even trifling things, small matters like looking after oneself. You know, I'm a lazy person. There is so much of help many times for me that I don't do my own stuff. But when I look at Baba, Swami does not allow anyone to do his own things. He has to do his own packing. If there's a public meeting, he has to put up the buntings. He makes all the arrangements. He puts on the light. He switches off the light. He does everything. And I have learned so much from him about how to maintain that balance in life. I might be an intellectual person. I cannot be lazy. I might be an intellectual person, but I cannot have lopsided emotional quotient. There is so much that I have learned from Baba. And then they ask him, would you encourage any spiritual students to attend the Sai universities in India? And Dr. Gokak says, yes, if they want to understand Indian history, if they want to learn Sanskrit, if they want to learn a modern Indian language, then students from America definitely can come to India. But of course, if they want to study about chemistry or engineering, well, every country needs different kind of engineers and different kind of educationists, depending on what system or what is needed for that country. So depending on what they want to study, if they want to study anything to do with Indian disciplines, Indian philosophy, then definitely they need to come to India. But of course, this is what Dr. Gokak is saying, you know,
in 1970s, things have definitely changed. But he says, but if students want to get a feel of being a SI student, they should join the summer course, because at that time, summer courses used to happen in the summer, where for 15 days, 1 month, students used to come from all over India and perhaps from the world also. And they would join the students of Bhagwan's University, and they would have this orientation course for 1 whole month. And, you know, their diet, their habits, you know, their schedule would be so different. So Dr. Gokak says, you know, that is something which anybody who is interested in spirituality should venture. You know, they have to get up at 4 in the morning, chant Om, meditate, you know, do seva, do Nagar Sankirtan, you know, get exposed to all these priceless aspects of Indian culture, Indian tradition, and the importance of being a true Bharatiya. So all of that can happen if anybody who is interested joins the Sai universities from America. And then they ask him, would you encourage people to come to India to see Baba? And Dr. Gokak says, oh yes, definitely they should come. We don't know how many people will have the opportunity to see him when he's still there and when he's still granting darshans. He's accessible. He's open to everyone now. We don't know when that opportunity will be lost. So whoever can come, they should come. We don't know. Whoever is destined will come. And then they ask him, what does Baba require of people, if anything, so that he would wish to come to America? What should the people do here so that Baba will be satisfied and he will come to America? And Dr. Gokak says, Swami would be very happy to come to see the seekers of truth who are pursuing their goal steadily. Nothing pleases Baba better than the sight of a man who is sincere to himself and who is loyal to truth. Those who have been Sai devotees in this country, if they have pursued the Sai way of life, which really means doing the right thing, doing the right thinking, doing the right feeling, pouring forth love to those who are around them, if all of this is done, if such a Sai way of life is adopted and practiced by them, then nothing more would be dearer to Baba's heart. This is what Dr. Gokak says. Swami does not want big receptions. He'll be very happy to go to the homes of people who have lived this kind of life, who have spent their time leading a sincere, spiritual pursuit, being their only goal. So we don't know when Baba is going to come. Now, there is 50th birthday celebrations, because the year of 1975 was the 50th birthday. That's what Dr. Gokak says. If you're asking me, when will Baba come? How will Baba come? We have no answers, but I can tell you. What will make Baba happy is this. You leading a Sai way of life. You being able to pour forth your love to everyone. You being sincere to truth. You being loyal to Satya and Prema. And then they ask him, what does Swami talk about different religions and this? And Dr. Gokak says, all of us know that Swami says there's only one religion, the religion of love, only one language, the language of the heart, one caste, the caste of humanity, and one God. He's omnipresent. And he says, Swami stands for this universality of outlook. The ashram flag contains the symbols of all the world religions, and those that want to believe in their own religion should never ever be disturbed when they come to Baba. Because Swami wants that they should practice their own religion spontaneously, but they should practice it also with proper understanding. They should not practice it in a blind manner. They should be practicing their religion with complete awareness. There are people who don't want many rituals to bind them on their way. They want to be free. They want to live a life of psychological awareness. They don't want to be bound by any particular rituals. Their hearts prompt them to turn their whole life into a pilgrimage.
if one wants to turn his life into a ritual and be a free person, not professing any religion, but speaking only of the divine, that is also fine. So he says, you know, Swami is not about any religion. You can follow any religion. If you want to follow any religion, follow any religion, but do it with a complete awareness. And if you don't want to follow any religion, also doesn't matter. You don't have to do all these rituals also. If you are just happy being with the divine, if you are happy speaking of the divine, if you are happy living with the divine, that is also fine. Swami does not want rituals to be discarded. He just wants that the rituals to be adopted in the right awareness. It depends on a person's needs in his life. If one needs a religion, then one can definitely have a religion, but with proper understanding. But if one needs a different lifestyle, that is also fine. What is very important is our connect with the divine. Then they ask, is there a reason why Baba is always seen in the crowds? And Dr. Gokak says that is his role. The 24 hours of every day, he spends it only liberating the common man, setting man free from their bondage, whoever he may be. All the methods, techniques, exposition of his philosophy, everything is directed towards this particular purpose. His methods are those for redeeming the common man. His bhajans, which are sung with concentration on their rhythm, music, meaning, imagery, they can liberate the heart and release the springs of life. He has transformed the lives of millions of Indians and people from all parts of the globe. As he moves among them, he liberates them. He transforms them, he transmutes them, he purifies them. And then they ask him about Swami's materializations. Have you seen Swami manifest big objects like a house or an airplane? We have seen that he has manifested rings and chains and necklaces. And Dr. Gokak says, well, from whatever I have seen, there is nothing that is impossible for him. If a man can bring back the life of a person who was dead, if he can bring back the life of the dead, which I have seen in so many cases, what is it that he cannot do? And all these other materializations that you're talking about, Swami does not do it for fun. They take place when the need is there, when the circumstances require them, then they are done. Then they ask him, has Baba explained his ability to do the miracles that we hear about? How has Swami explained all these materializations? And Dr. Gokak says, Swami very clearly says, I don't perform miracles. These miracles flow from me. It is just my love that expresses itself in that form. When I see a person who is dear to me, when I see a beautiful soul and I want to give a gift, I just give a ring. A ring comes to me and I give it. There is someone else who needs to be healed, so I go and heal. There is someone else who needs medicine, so it comes. It is just my way of gifting them, my way of conferring grace on them. It is never done for exhibition. It is done only out of love. It's nothing else but love. When someone asks Swami, how do you cure so many incurable diseases? And Swami says, I am in the heart of every living being. I am seated there, whether that person acknowledges or not. I am in the heart of every living creature. I therefore love everyone, for in a sense, I love myself when I love everyone. If I do this, and if the other person also responds to me and loves me, then the negative and the positive meet, and my love and his love flow into each other. There is a conjunction. And then there is a cure. When there is no response in love, there is no cure. This is one very beautiful way Swami has explained how the cures happen. Swami says, I'm always there in every person and I'm showering love. When you also respond to that love, then there is that intersection of that love. There is this commingling of this love, and that love heals everything. And that's the reason why when we call out to him, when our heart pines for him, miracles happen. Swami says, if I am to satisfy the legitimate worldly desires of my devotees, I do it because I want them to want
what I want to give them. I want to give them spiritual gifts. I want them to ask for God himself. But in order to train them towards that desire for God, I satisfy their worldly desires for now, so that slowly they will learn to desire for higher things. That is what Baba does. This is the technique that I have seen of Baba. Everything that he does is only for love. It is done with love. It happens through love. And it is just a miracle of love. He is just love. This is what Dr. Gokak says to these journalists from California who had the opportunity to interact with him. You know, they begin by saying that sitting with you is like talking to Swami. And in fact, as we read this, it almost feels like, you know, this is what Swami wants us to hear. This is what Swami wants us to know. And all we need to have in our hearts is that love. Because if we have that love, then that love that Swami has for us will meet. And when this happens, then our life can only become sweet. And that is the nectar that will make us immortal. That is what is Amrutasya Putraha. Swami says, all of you are embodiments of divine love. Prematma Saruplara, Divyatma Saruplara. You are that embodiment of pure love, pure bliss. And that opportunity we have once we attune our heart, once we empty ourselves, as Dr. Gokak very beautifully says, if we stop listening to our own voice, we will hear the voice of God. And we will hear that flute of Krishna within our heart, which will send us into divine rhapsody. And let our life become such a divine rhapsody of pure bliss. Dear listeners, we'll go back and partake more of this bliss in the coming episodes of Outside Inside, Deep Inside, as we read these volumes of Sanatana Sarthi from the earlier years. Thank you so much for being with me through this journey. Let us pray that our life is guided beautifully by our Sanatana Sarathi. Let Swami be our guide, our goal, our path, our love. Thank you so much. Sai Ram.

0: We offer the Purusha Suktam, heard almost every day in Prashanti Nilayam during Darshan time.
1: Very simply said, the word Suktam means a good word. Thus, Purusha Suktam means in praise of Purusha. Four stanzas is all about. This, of course, raises the question, who exactly is this Purusha and why are his praises being sung? Before we consider these points, a few words about the Vedas so that the Purusha Suktam gets properly placed in its context.
0: Briefly, the Vedas are the fountainhead of ancient Indian scriptures. This is what Swami says about the Vedas. The Vedas are the most ancient among the world's scriptures. They are a vast storehouse of wisdom. The Vedas are immeasurable, unrivaled, and filled with bliss. The Vedas basically consist of hymns that have been compiled and categorized in a structured manner. Skipping the details, we may note that there are four basic Vedas, the Rig Veda, the Samaveda, the Yajurveda, and the Atharvana Veda. Further, each Veda has three portions. These are the Samhitas, the Brahmanas, and the Aranyakas.
1: The Samhita portion basically consists of mantras or sacred verses organized in a systematic manner. It is the chant of these Vedic mantras that is normally heard even in Prashanti Nilayam. Thus it is that the Samhita portion of the Vedas are better known than the other portions. In a sense, the Samhitas form the core of the Vedas.
0: The Brahmanas are texts that serve as working manuals spelling out how the various Vedic rites and rituals ought to be performed. Turning next to the Aranyakas, this word is derived from the word Aranya, meaning forest. Aranyakas are the texts that were studied by seekers in ancient times who withdrew into the forest in order to contemplate and meditate in solitude. Understandably, the Aranyakas tend to be the most philosophical part of the Vedas. The famous Upanishads come at the end of the Aranyakas.
1: Regarding the role that the Vedas play in human development, Swami has this to say. The Vedas teach man his duties from birth to death. They describe his rights and responsibilities in all stages of life, as a student, a householder, recluse, and monk.

0: With these preliminary remarks, we now turn to Purusha Suktam proper. As already remarked, it is in praise of Purusha. Now, who is this Purusha? He is none other than the Supreme Lord, who, it turns out, is known by many names. In this particular Suktam, the term Purusha is the one that is most often used.
1: At this point, we need to remind ourselves of something that Swami often draws our attention to, namely, that there is only one God and that He is omnipresent. The point being made is far from trivial. Driven by misconceptions and inadequate understanding, many so-called religious scholars spend a lot of time arguing whether the God worshipped by Christians is the same as the God worshipped by Hindus or Muslims or Jews or whatever. All such debates are meaningless and a complete waste of time, for there is only one God, though different people may choose to call this one God by different names. That is why Swami often quotes the Vedas to say, "Truth is one, though scholars refer to it by many names."
0: In passing, it is also useful at this juncture to dispose of an argument that is often heard from immature people who allege that Hinduism is riddled with gods. In fact, too many of them. Actually, there is only one God who is being given many names and forms to. If devotees find it convenient to picture the Lord in their mind's eye in a particular way, then so be it. However, in Hinduism as it is referred to, there is no rigidity. Instead, there is perfect democracy and perfect freedom of choice too. However, though devotees may choose to worship God via various names and forms, that in itself does not rule away the fact that God is really one and is omnipresent.
1: By the way, it is also pertinent to make a couple of comments on what is usually referred to as Hinduism. Strange as it may sound, where Hindus are concerned, there is actually no formally defined Hinduism. The word Hinduism gained currency after the entry of the British into India. As far as the so-called Hindus are concerned, what they live by is Sanatana Dharma, which is all about God, man, and the duty of the latter to the former. The frills and details of procedure are not considered so important for real seekers, and what one is expected to seek is the identity of the individual soul with the cosmic soul or God. In this sense, ancient Indian philosophy goes far beyond what one encounters in other systems of philosophy. All that is discussed in the Vedas, and that is what makes them unique.
0: Getting back to our main point, agreed that God is one and that He is omnipresent. The question then arises, how exactly is He present in the universe of which we are a part? If God is present everywhere in the universe, is He in us too? These are the important spiritual and philosophical questions, the answers to which are scattered across the Vedas. And all these answers have been reinforced by Swami in His earlier avatar as Krishna, when He taught the Bhagavad Gita to Arjuna.
1: As Krishna explains to Arjuna, in the ultimate analysis, God is formless, absolute, and beyond both space as well as time. Purusha is one name for this formless and abstract God. There are, of course, many other names like Paramatma, Brahman, Parabrahman, and so on. Purusha is infinite, timeless, eternal, etc. Question: what is the relationship between Purusha, or this absolute Lord Supreme and the universe? The answer is as follows. In brief, the eternal Lord chose, for reasons of his own, to project himself into lower dimensions, and it is this projection that manifests to us as the universe. As Swami describes it, I separated myself from myself so that I could love myself. Sounds mysterious, does it not? But the Purusha Suktam offers the answer is as follows. In brief, the eternal Lord chose, for reasons of his own, to project himself into lower dimensions.

0: that a little later.
1: At this point, we note the following important statement. At the very highest level, the Lord exists in an absolute state, a state that is truly infinite and totally beyond our comprehension and our vocabulary as well. The Vedas themselves declare so. This is not surprising, since our experiences and thoughts are substantially shaped by space and time, which, so to say, form the boundaries of the physical universe of which we all are a part. So unless we try to break away from these limitations, and it turns out that we actually can, we cannot even have the faintest idea of the Absolute.
0: The Lord Supreme, namely Purusha, who lives in his eternal abode, has also projected himself into the finite universe to appear in various forms. In this sense, he also pervades the universe. When Swami says, "I am in you, above you, below you, ahead of you, behind you, etc." It is not a simple or trivial statement. It is a profound truth echoed in the Vedas and the Bhagavad Gita. Though Swami often makes his remark in a seemingly casual manner, especially during interviews.
1: Thus, God is both above creation and also below it. Well, above creation, he is in an absolute state. In what manner is he present below creation? The Lord, in his avatar as Krishna, has clearly explained that. Lord Krishna says that in creation, God is unmanifest as well as manifest. The manifest aspect is easier to understand. In brief, it means that everything that is a part of the physical universe is God and nothing but God. Thus, wind is God, the tree is God, mountain is God, river is God, crow is God, vulture is God, and so on. You name it and it is God. Sounds extraordinary, does it not? Yet, if we think about it carefully, we cannot escape that conclusion.
0: Hardcore non-believers of today would shake their heads at all this and smile, perhaps condescendingly. What nonsense, they would exclaim. How can wind be God? Let us hear what Swami has to say about the wind. He sometimes asks in his discourses, "Has man made any fan that can blow as fiercely as a typhoon or a hurricane?" How many of us realize that during a typhoon, wind speeds touch as high a figure as 250 kilometers per hour? Yes, 250 kilometers per hour. Do you know that a Category 4 hurricane, and these do sweep across the Atlantic from time to time, is as big as the state of Texas, and that it not only brings nearly half a meter of rain, but even at the periphery has a wind speed touching about 60 kilometers per hour. As Swami asks, "Has man made a blower that can generate that kind of air speeds, and that too over such vast areas?"
1: Let us now swing to the other extreme and consider the crow. The ancients in India revered the crow. They were not crazy, but deeply appreciative of the fine balance in God's extraordinary master plan. How many realize that the unimpressive and somewhat ugly looking crow is actually nature's scavenger? You throw perishables and the crow comes from somewhere to eat it all. The ancient Indians revered the crow because they saw God in the crow coming to their help.
0: If we look carefully, every little thing in nature, right from the plankton upwards, plays a delicate role in preserving the integrity and balance of nature. Take the fish, as Swami says,

0: The fish clean up the waters, including the great oceans. But what does man do? First, he pollutes the waters, and then he destroys the fish stock, almost en masse.
1: So if we choose to think about all this carefully and objectively, it should be abundantly clear that nature does have a carefully crafted master plan in which there are many players, big and small, each with its own unique role to play. We may not understand all of it, but that does not mean that the master plan does not exist. The non-believer might perhaps reluctantly concede that there is possibly some kind of a plan, but at the same time argue that the existence of a plan does not mean that there is a guiding spirit behind it. The ancients of India had no use for such evasive and meaningless arguments. They freely accepted, and with much joy too, that there was a Lord Supreme, and that not even an atom could move without His grace or He willing it. Mahatma Gandhiji once said, "There is an indefinable, mysterious power that pervades everything. I feel it, though I cannot see it." Gandhiji was merely echoing the sentiments of the people of the Vedic generation, passed on since then, right down to these modern times.
0: In a nutshell, the Vedas loudly proclaim that God is everywhere and in everything, from the tiny ant to the galaxies. This, incidentally, is a phrase that Swami often quotes. In other words, God is present everywhere in the manifest or the material world. But what about the unmanifest presence of God in creation? That also is not difficult to understand, at least in principle.
1: Just consider what we normally refer to as life. All of us readily understand what life means. We know when life is present and when it is absent. Yet, no one is really able to give a precise and scientific definition of life. Scientists who are non-believers carefully dodge this question. At the same time, even a scientist who proudly proclaims that he is an atheist just cannot deny that there is a thing called life. And this thing called life is absolutely subtle and unmanifest.
0: So is the mind. It too is both subtle and unmanifest. Everyone knows that there is a thing called the mind. But who has seen the mind? We tacitly assume that the mind exists within the human, but where exactly is it? We know where the heart is, where the liver is, and so on. But the mind, can anyone say for sure? And yet, exists it surely does.
1: So the long and short of it all is that in the universe, or if we prefer to call it as just creation, there is the manifest aspect of God and also the unmanifest aspect of God. The Purusha Suktam draws attention to all this, as did Lord Krishna later, with much clarity, we might add. Putting everything together, we have the following picture. There is above everything else the absolute level. God in His eternal and formal aspect is ever present at this, the highest level. When Lord Supreme brings the universe into existence, He does so essentially by projecting Himself. Thanks to this projection, the universe too has bits and pieces of His glory and power, only a tiny fraction in fact, but even that dazzles enormously. In the universe, the Lord is immanent in material entities, both insentient and sentient. This is the immanent presence of God, as some scholars describe it. In creation, the Lord also has an unmanifest presence. This is what scholars describe as the transcendental presence of the Lord in the universe, that is to say, a subtle presence which is transcending material entities. God is thus also present in subtle forms, such as the life force and the mind. This life force is what is referred to as prana in Vedic literature, and devotees might have heard this word occurring many times in Vedic chants. The ancients paid obeisance to the life force, for it is nothing but Lord unmanifest in the universe.
0: What Purusha Suktam does is to not only crisply call attention to all this, but also paint an allegorical and poetic picture of evolution itself. To put it in slightly different words, the Purusha Suktam gives a poetic description of God, man, the universe, and the relationship between all these three. We shall discuss the evolutionary aspect later, when we consider the meaning of the various stanzas. For the present, as we get ready to listen to the glorious chants, we would like to say the following. As in Volume 1, we shall first offer a slow chant of every single stanza. After the stanza is chanted, the meaning would be given, followed by additional comments where required. Pay careful attention to the references to all the three aspects of the Lord: the immanent, the transcendental, and the absolute. The description of creation is largely poetic and may not fit in with what modern science has revealed. At the same time, there is an aspect that modern science has fully vindicated that we shall take up when we offer an overview. Note also how the theme of sacrifice is skillfully woven into the text of adoration. This is an important aspect of Purusha Suktam that merits close attention. The Lord creates and dissolves the universe at His will. Universes come and go like passing clouds. Universes may come and go, but the Lord is forever, for He is eternal. The universe is a projection of the Lord, no doubt, but that does not mean that when He so projects Himself, a part of Him flows out into lower dimensions and His quantum at the absolute level gets diminished. Nothing can diminish infinity, and that, incidentally, is one way in which the concept of infinity is taught to students of mathematics. Infinity minus infinity remains infinity.
1: By the way, though the Purusha Suktam is supposed to be a part of the Rig Veda, it finds a place in other Vedas too. Moreover, it is chanted frequently, especially during various rituals.

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Sai Ram, dear listener, God is Satya, the ultimate embodiment of truth. How to comprehend and realize this truth and become one with God? Bhagwan Baba says that the answer to this question lies in the word Satya itself. Surprising, isn't it? Please listen now to the 18th Divine Discourse delivered during the summer course in Indian Culture and Spirituality at Vrindavan Ashram, Whitefield, Bengaluru, in the year 1974.

0: in all our actions, that particular action of sticking to truth, our desire to stick to truth, that itself is the noblest action which we know of in this country.
1: Madhura bhavam vedi mana desa mandanna matru bhavam kanna manyamiddi.
0: When we ask the question, what is the sweetest idea in our country? The sweetest idea is the aspect of a mother, is the love of a mother. Is there anything sweeter than the love of a mother from the traditions of our country?

0: knowing that our character, the soundness of our character is much more important than even our own life, yet all our character has been discarded in this country. Today, we have landed ourselves in a position when we are taking our conduct and our morals from foreign countries. From the traditions of our country.
1: Pranambu kantenu, manambe ghanamanu, mananitinan.

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1: Vese vichitra svechayanu vichukatte.
0: A peculiar feeling about freedom. We understand freedom as a very subtle and unsteady woman.
1: Aura yemandu bharata palanambu.
0: Alas, how shall I describe the ruling of this country?
1: Yenugettula tana balameru galedo.

Sairam, you just heard the 18th Divine Discourse delivered by Bhagwan Baba during the summer course in Indian culture and spirituality held at Vrindavan Ashram, Whitefield, Bengaluru in the year 1974. Bhagwan Baba said that God is Satya, the ultimate embodiment of truth. The word Satya divides itself into Sa, Tha, Ya. We get the meaning that Ya stands for Yama and Niyama, for discipline or controlled conduct, which is regulated life. Tha stands for tapas. And if we do tapas with a rigorous discipline, then we will realize the Sa, which stands for Satya. To reach truth, discipline and a regulated life are essential. The word discipline here means that one has to discipline oneself and control one's senses. When we go through life with an intense desire to become one with God, our lifestyle becomes tapas. Through such a regulated life, one can comprehend the truth. Tapas should not be mistaken to mean giving up everything and going to a forest, but still leading a life devoid of thought of God. Thank you and Sairam.

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30th January 2005 was celebrated as the 158th anniversary of the 17th century poet Saint Thyagaraja. On this Thyagaraja Aradhana Day, the students and staff of the Sri Satya Sai Mirpuri College of Music at Prashanti Nilayam rendered a bouquet of Thyagaraja Kritis in the Divine Presence. 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
2: Let us offer our most loving and prayerful salutations at the lotus feet of our most merciful beloved Bhagwan. Dearest Lord, please bless us that we fashion our lives in such a way that it becomes a fragrance of your love, that we persevere every second to be pure medium of your love and your message. With this prayer, let's begin and welcome to this fresh episode of Radio Sai Bhajan Classroom. Today we have a bhajan where we adore the different names and forms of the Lord. The first line of the bhajan goes like this.
3: Sai Ram, Sai Ram, Sai Ram bhajo.
2: So that is how this bhajan flows, and we will be learning all about it in its various aspects, raga, bhava and tala. So let's begin first with the lyrics. After that we'll move on to the tune, the beat of the bhajan, the swaras in the bhajan, and also discuss about the significance of the various names of the Lord and what Bhagwan has said about these different avatars in his divine discourses.
3: Sai Ram, Sai Ram, Sai Ram bhajo. Sadguru Sai Ram Naam bhajo. Sai Ram, Sai Ram, Sai Ram bhajo. Allah Malik Sai Ram bhajo. Buddha Mahavir Sai Ram bhajo. Yeshu Pita Prabhu Sai Ram bhajo. Sai Ram, Sai Ram, Sai Ram bhajo.
2: Now that we are familiar with the words of the bhajan, let's move on to the interesting part of learning how to sing. Brother Ravi Kumar and Anirudh now give us a slow demonstration of how this bhajan should be sung in the right manner.
3: This bhajan is being sung in the scale C Pancham.

0: So that is the lively, vibrant bhajan. It has a nice rhythm and a nice feel to it, and you heard it in the voices of Ravi Kumar and Anirudh. Let us now explore more about the composition. Anirudh is here with us in the studio. So tell us, Anirudh, what are your thoughts on the raga of this bhajan?
1: Saram Vishu.
0: Saram.
1: As you said rightly, it's a very vibrant bhajan, which is very unique in the 6-beat, which is Dadra in the Hindustani classical music or Rupa Katalam in the Carnatic music. The rhythm part of it, of course, makes it more unique. And if you see the tune of this bhajan, it is very melodious tune, mostly based on the rag Kiravani in the both streams of music. So, although it doesn't belong strictly to this raga, you have majority of the notes from this raga. So in this raga you have Sa Re Shudri Ga Komal Ga Ma Pa Dha Komal Dha Ni Sa Ni Shudni Sa Ni Dha Pa Ma Ga Re Sa. So these are the notes of Kiravani. Very beautiful raga. If you come to this bhajan, where you have Sa Re Ga Ma Pa Dha Ni Sa Ni, there's a komal ni which is coming,
0: okay,
1: which adds a beautiful melody to the composition.
2: Buddha Mahavir Sai Ram Bhajo.
1: That's a beautiful line where you have the swaras like
2: Re Ma Re Ni
1: Komal Ni
2: Sa Re Ni Da Ni.
1: So the transition from the komal ni to the shuddh ni.
2: Ni ni ni ni Yeshu Pita Prabhu Sai Ram Bhajo Ni.
1: It's very beautifully composed. And
2: Dha Dha Dha Ma Dha Ma Ga Pa Ma Ga Re Sa.
1: That is for the
2: Sai Ram Sai Ram.
1: So definitely we will look into the swaras for each line of the bhajan, where we can really appreciate the beauty of the composition.
0: And I guess there are many bhajans, right, in this raga?
1: Yeah, there are many bhajans.
0: Jai Kailashapati?
1: Yeah, exactly.

0: all sound similar, right?
1: Yeah, really. Because we don't have many Sarvadhamra bhajans in 6-beat. So that way this
0: is unique. Yeah, it's definitely unique.
1: And melodious and vibrant.
0: Yeah. In fact, you can even appreciate the way the notes flow, like ta-ra-ra-ra-ra-ra. It's like a step by step the notes are, and it is like a chord progression, like sa-sa-ga-ga-ba-ba-ra-ra-ra-ra. Beautiful melody.
1: Let's
0: look into the first line.
1: Sure.
0: Sai Ram, Sai Ram, Sai Ram bhajo.

0: So does this bhajan have the usual beat or is it different?
1: Yeah, it's a bit different from the regular ones which are in the 8 beat, which is Adi Talam or Keharva. This one is called Rupaka Talam in the Carnatic classical music, which is also called as Dadra, which is known as 6 beat. So the count will go like 1, 2, 3, 1, 2, 3. So we will just have a short demo of the bhajan with the kanjira.
0: Yeah.
1: 1, 2, 3, 1, 2, 3.

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1: It's always a welcome change when you move from the Karvatal to the Dadra, isn't it?
0: Yeah.
1: Wonderful. Thank you very much, Aniruddha and Arvind Sai.
2: Thank you, Bishu. Sairam.
0: Sairam.
2: So with that, now we have some understanding of the tune, the raga and the tala of the bhajan. Now comes the most important part, the feeling or the bhava with which this bhajan should be sung. And let's take every line of the bhajan and try to understand what Bhagwan has explained about these different names and incarnations of the Lord. We start with the first line.
3: Sai Ram, Sai Ram, Sai Ram bhajo.
2: Sai Ram. Sai Ram combines in it everything we see and don't see in this universe. Everything that we can perceive and cannot perceive. Everything that we think exists and we think does not exist. Everything is encompassed in this word, Sai Ram. Sa means divine, Baba says. I refers to the mother principle. Similarly, in Ram, Ra signifies Atma. Ma refers to the mother principle. It is Maya. Ma is mother nature. Ma is Prakriti. Therefore, Sai Rama is the unification of the creator and the creation. It signifies the essence of everything in this world. And that is perhaps why it is the most potent name meant especially for the present times. Bhajo means sing or chant. So this line exhorts us to chant his name, to sing his glory. We move on to the next line.
3: Sadguru Sai Ram Naam Bhajo.
2: Sadguru can be split into Sat and Guru. Sat is truth. Guru we know means the preceptor. Sadguru therefore is the supreme preceptor. Naam means name. Sadguru Sai Ram Naam Bhajo. This line also propels us to chant the name of Sai Ram, the one who is the greatest of all teachers. We move on to the third line.
3: Sai Ram, Sai Ram, Sai Ram Bhajo.
2: This line has the lyrics of the first line but is sung in a different tune. As we saw before, this line inspires us to chant the name of Sai Ram. Let's take the next line.
3: Allah Malik Sai Ram Bhajo.
2: Allah, Baba explains that A stands for Atma or the eternal soul. La means Layam or merging. Allah therefore signifies merging in the Atma or the eternal soul, merging in the divine. Malik means master. And the other three words, Sai Ram Bhajo, we have already discussed in the previous lines. There is a beautiful story of a devotee from Trinidad and Tobago about how he reconciled Baba with Allah. How he began chanting Sai Ram, Sai Ram, and Sai Ram became his life breath. He has held many important positions in the Sai organization and today is someone who has no problem calling out to Allah as Sai and to Sai as Allah. Mr. Faiz Muhammad from Trinidad and Tobago. Let's listen to his tale.
4: Well, at the tender age of 17, I had just completed my secondary school education and I did not know at that time what it is I wanted to further my studies in.
5: Like you didn't have any materialistic goals for yourself, like well, every youngster?
4: Yes, I wanted to do something but I could not find exactly what was my calling on a material or educational level. So I decided to take a little time out and think about it. And often with so much time on my hands, I used to frequently visit the mosque in my village. And often I would spend hours there in prayer, in doing the namaz, in reading, in meditating. And after a while, I met a gentleman who used to come to the mosque. And later I found out he was the son of the imam who would conduct the daily prayers. Mm. And on my very first meeting with him, it really opened my eyes, because most of my Muslim friends, I realized and I came to know, they did not have that open-minded belief to other religions or faiths. They felt that Islam was the greatest religion and the Holy Prophet Muhammad was the last and final messenger. And often in the mosque, I would have debates along these lines because I couldn't agree.
5: Debates with the elders, other youngsters?
4: Yes, mostly the elders who stuck to their belief. And the discussion basically went where I would share with them that Islam is a great religion, but so also is Hinduism, so is Christianity. And at the end of the day, it was my opinion that God is going to judge you not so much on your belief, but on your conduct, your intentions, and your purity of heart, regardless of religion.
5: Right.
4: But in this gentleman who I met, this Muslim person, he also was, like myself, searching and very universal. He had also read all the great books and studied the great masters. So I felt a great kinship with him. Mm. And thereafter, we had very long, beautiful spiritual discussions for many, many days, sometimes lasting until wee hours in the morning.
5: It was perhaps a bit unusual to find the son of an imam being so universal, so to say.
4: Yes, yes. It's very seldom that you may find such a person. But I was fortunate to meet him, and he had a tremendous impact on my spiritual development. Mm. Because being about 10 years older than myself and with so much wisdom, the more I conversed with him, the more we spent time together, I learned and understood a lot more about the deeper spiritual truths. Mm. Until one day, while in discussion, Sai Baba's name came up. And I had not heard much about Sai Baba, but having discussed it with him for a little while, he brings a book and he hands it to me. And I said, "Who is this?" He said, "This is Satyam Shivam Sundaram." I said, "But who is that person on the cover?" He said, "That is God in human form." I said, "You must be mad. That bushy head, afro head man you're saying is God?" And then he looks at me very seriously and he said, "Faiz, read it. But read it with an open mind." Mm. And so I took his advice and I went home that same day. And as I began to read this book, Satyam Shivam Sundaram, I could not put it down. I read out every single page. Mm. And it had such a tremendous impact on me. Because all that I had learned previously from the great masters, all that I had studied, my own universal way of thinking, I found it in harmony with what Sai Baba was saying here. Things like love all, serve all, help ever, hurt never. And then there were three beautiful sayings that Sai Baba said that really touched me and really opened my eyes as to what his message really is. And those sayings were, "There is only one religion, the religion of love. There is only one caste, the caste of humanity. There is only one language, the language of the heart. There is only one God and He is omnipresent." I felt that so beautiful. And then another one that I really, really like is, "Let the different faiths exist. Let them flourish. Let the glory of God be sung in all the languages in a variety of tunes. Respect the differences between each of the faiths and recognize them as valid, as long as they do not extinguish the flame of unity." So here he was talking, but in a very loving and unified way. But the one that really caught my attention is when he said, "I have not come to disturb or destroy anyone's faith, but to confirm each in his own, so that the Muslim becomes a better Muslim. The Hindu becomes a better Hindu. The Christian becomes a better Christian." And then I said, "Wow, what a wonderful teaching from such a great spiritual master." And having read this now, it really enticed and encouraged me to go deeper and deeper into the philosophy, the teachings, the mission of Satya Sai Baba.
5: Swami had captured your heart.
4: He surely did. Mm-hmm. But in the midst of that though, there was one big conflict that started to arise in myself. While reading, I also read where Sai Baba said, "I am God. All names and forms are mine." And it disturbed me from the point of view that I'd always seen or come to know God as being formless, being a Muslim. And here Sai Baba is saying he is God. So there was this conflict now. How do I reconcile the formless aspect of Allah with Sai Baba saying he is God? And as I delved deeper into his teachings, I realized that he also said, "I am God, but you are God also." Mm. The only difference is, I know that I am God, but you do not. So this conflict was so great, it was so strong in myself, the confusion and frustration went on for many days and weeks and months. Sometimes I had sleepless nights trying to reconcile this Sai Baba with Allah. And often, many times I would pray to Almighty Allah to show me the way, show me the truth, so that I can resolve these conflicts within myself. And then something happened to me. Something came to me that said, if Allah is omniscient, He's omnipotent, He's omnipresent, if He's all-powerful, can He not assume a human form? It just dawned on me and I said, but that is so. That removed quite a bit of doubt from my mind.
5: It was just a flash? Just something from inside?
4: Something dawned. As I was questioning, as I was searching amidst the conflict, as I was praying to Almighty Allah to guide me, to show me, this dawned on me one day. Hmm. And it did a lot to remove a lot of doubt from my mind, even though there was still some. Then what I decided to do, because I gravitated a lot to Sai Baba's teachings now, I felt a certain empathy and harmony with the teaching. I decided to visit some Sai Baba centers. And in Trinidad, there were many. In Trinidad, we have about 1.2 million people, but we have about 52 centers in almost every village in the country.
5: 52 centers?
4: 52 centers.
5: That's wonderful.
4: So I went to the one that was nearest to me, and the very first bhajan session I went to, it captivated my heart. I loved the singing, beautiful singing. And I would hear kasidas, I would hear bhajans, I would hear hymns. And I said, Swami, this is really universality. But more than that, even though I was beginning to feel that attraction to Sai, the conflict of the form against the formless bothered me. And I sought out Muslim devotees, people who had believed in Sai Baba and become devotees. I sought them out and I spent hours with them trying to see how they had reconciled this conflict and frustration. And it did help me a lot in their journey to Sai, how they were able to reconcile Sai Baba and Allah. But after a while, I prayed and I said, I must then see for myself. And so in 1981, a group of devotees from Trinidad were attending the first ever Balvikas overseas guru training program in Prashanti Nilayam. And I offered my name to be a delegate. And so with Bhagwan's will and grace, I was able to spend 1 month in Puttaparthi. And it is on this trip, observing Sai Baba, seeing him, materializing things, interacting with the devotees, hearing him speak and feeling the energy, I began to really strongly believe in him as somebody really great and spiritual. And from the end of that trip, about 75 to 80% of my doubts were removed. And as he himself has said, he removes our doubts so we can have more doubts. So that is how I really came into contact with Swami. That is how I really came to believe in him.
5: So it was his message first.
4: Yes.
5: Which really captured you. And then when you saw him, I think everything solidified. Yes.
4: I gravitated to the universality of his message.
5: Right.
4: Here was a teacher that was saying, whatever religion you belong to, it does not matter. All will lead to the same goal. Whatever form and name of God that is your favorite, pray to that form and you will also arrive at the goal. And very few teachers were saying this. Most of them were basically couching their sayings into one particular state. He was a universal teacher coming for the whole of humanity, to bring the whole of humanity under one umbrella.
2: So that was Mr. Faiz Muhammad from Trinidad and Tobago. The Almighty is the All-Powerful One. He is the Supreme Master. And He is the one who is called by different names. And this line again asks us to chant the different names of the Lord, be it Allah or Sai Ram. We move to the next line.
3: Buddha Mahavir Sai Ram Bhajo.
2: Buddha literally means the enlightened one. Mahavira is the founder of Jainism. His name literally means the great victor, the brave one. Maha means great, Vira means the victorious one. And he was called so because he was able to have all his senses under control. It was the triumph of the spirit over the body and the mind. In a beautiful discourse on December 25th, 1991, Bhagwan spoke about Mahavira and Buddha. He told us what made them enlightened masters. Let's listen to Baba.
6: Jaina matamulandu kudanu ide vidhamainatundi yokka antarathani kudanu prabodhistu vachadu Mahavira.
7: Mahavira also taught the same principle and teaching in Jainism.
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7: When the senses go in different directions, one gets different feelings and thoughts.
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7: When you bring about unity and integrity of all the senses, then one will be able to understand divinity in its true sense.
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7: We should firmly believe that the physical bodies may be different, but the residing atma inside is one and the same.
2: So it is the same divine essence which took beautiful different names and forms at different points of time, depending on the time and circumstance. The Lord came down always only to repair man and make him divine, make him what he originally is, to take him back to the source. And in this line we chant these different beautiful names of the Lord Buddha, Mahavira, Sai Rama. Let's move on to the penultimate line.
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2: 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In fact, in the same divine discourse on December 25th 1991, Bhagwan went on and shared the circumstances in which Jesus Christ was born and the message he brought for all of us.
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7: They firmly believe that there is only one God and that is Jehovah, and in Israel there will be a Messiah coming in order to bring about the real divinity.
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7: Three people who went there had three kind of ideas, three types of ideas.

So that brings us to the end of the current episode of Radio Sai Bhajan Classroom. 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The audio engineers for this program are Sunil and Abhishek, and the background score was done by another alumnus from Chennai, T.S. Ramakrishnan. With heart full of gratitude and love, we offer this endeavor at Bhagwan's lotus feet. You were listening to an episode of our program Radio Sai Bhajan Classroom. This episode was first aired on 30th July 2015 as part of Thursday Live from Prashanthinilam on Asia stream of Radio Sai Global Harmony. This program was hosted by Team Radio Sai's Bishu. Thank you and Sai Ram.

Sairam, dear listener, we now bring you an episode from the special Satsang series which we started in May 2020. The video of these talks and discussions was simultaneously broadcast on our YouTube channel and Facebook page as well. The current episode is a presentation by Bishu and Prem of the Sri Sathya Sai Media Center on the theme, Rising Up to His Love, Reflections on the Life of Mrs. Ratanlal. Late Mrs. Ratanlal was an ardent devotee of Bhagwan who was blessed to mother him after Mother Ishwaramma left her mortal coil in 1972. Her journey to his lotus feet and her evolution from being a devotee to becoming an exemplar servitor of Bhagwan has profound lessons for everyone on the spiritual path. The first part of this episode was first broadcast on September 30th, 2021.

0: Sairam, dear listeners of this special Thursday Satsang, a series that we started sometime last year, especially to help us stay connected to Prashanthi Nilayam and to stay focused on Swami. The series was started just as we were going into the lockdowns that was brought upon us by the pandemic. But nevertheless, every opportunity becomes an opportunity for us to think about Swami, to live in the thoughts of Swami, and that is why this has become so special. The whole idea of satsang, as Swami would tell us, is to ensure that our devotion flows in the right direction. You talk about devotion. Devotion is a very spontaneous feeling, right? Either it is there or it is not there. At least that's how we tend to perceive it. And what is spontaneous, we often think, does that need to be controlled, that it need to be marshaled? But the fact is, it is. Swami says, for a devotee, discipline is very important. And the easiest way for a devotee to ensure that the expression of devotion is flowing in the right direction is to ensure that the discipline is governed by the likes and dislikes of Swami. And it is so graceful of Swami, so compassionate of Swami, that not only does he give us the message, but he ensures that there are enough examples for us to look up to. I'm reminded of a very beautiful episode that Swami would narrate in his discourses, especially about Mata Subbamma. Those were the days when Swami had just come back from Uruvakunda. Swami had made the declaration. Swami would spend a lot of times in some of the hills and caves around Prashanthi Nilayam. And this great devotee, Mata Subbamma, what she would do is, she knew that Swami is sitting alone somewhere. She knew a few of those places where Swami would often frequent. So she decided that she will, you know, make something. She will cook some food and go look for Swami, because there's no other way Swami will be having food otherwise. So she would, being an elderly lady, trek this whole, hike up the hill, go looking for Swami. And finally, when she would find Swami, she would say, "Swami, I brought some tiffin for you. Please have." And then Swami will ask her, "What have you got?" And she says, "Swami, I've made some idli for you." And Swami will say, "Idli, I don't feel like eating idli today. Yeah. I want upma." So she would say, "Swami, I've made upma also." "No, no, I don't want upma. I want to have dosa." She would say, "Swami, I know you might want that. I brought that also." So sometimes Swami would even make her go down all the way, and get. And she would, you know, not be upset about it. She would not show any resentment. And she would lovingly serve Swami. And then Swami said this in a discourse. Swami said, "You know, Subbamma, I'm not doing all this to trouble you." Swami said, "There will come a time in the future when I will point out to you and tell my devotees, this is true devotion." Right? So in that manner, Swami's life is glorious. There's no doubt about that. But Swami has also allowed us to witness a few devotees around Swami. Yes. And talking about Subbamma, Mother Ishwarama, we've had an extended discussion about her, how she had motherly love towards Swami. But when she started asking this question, what Swami likes, what Swami doesn't like, that Vatsalya Prema became a pure devotee's devotion towards Swami. So many such examples that Swami has given us, and today Bishu and I have come to speak about one wonderful devotee of Swami.
1: Yes, I think, you know, the points that you made, Prem. One, our devotion, finding a disciplined approach. That's a very beautiful lesson that all of us as devotees have to learn. And secondly, you know, all these devotees, when it comes to Mother Ishwarama, her prema that she had, that Vatsalya prema, Swami transformed it to Parama prema.
0: Absolutely.
1: And there are devotees whose Parama prema Swami transformed it to Vatsalya prema.
0: That's a good point, right?
1: And those tales are so moving, actually, to say the least. And we cannot but think of Mrs. Ratan Lal when we talk about this Vatsalya prema of Bhagwan. Someone who served Swami for more than 40 years, looking after Bhagavan's body, taking care of Bhagavan's kitchen. I mean, that is what generally people know about her, but there is so much more about her life, because when we look at these lives, I feel there is no need for us to dwell into the life of a Prahlada or a Meera. Yes, those are great tales, but they are in the Puranas, but there are living examples of scriptures in our lives. Every time an avatar comes, along with him, there are these contemporaries. And if we really study the lives of some of these great, great servitors of Bhagwan, we will get all the lessons that we need for us on the spiritual path. And you look at her life. When Bhagwan met Professor Kasturi for the very first time, when Professor Kasturi is having this first darshan of Bhagwan, and how Professor Kasturi writes in Loving God, it was July 1948. And Swami pats him affectionately as if he has known him for years. And then Swami tells him, "No, I know you have, your promotion has got delayed. I will get that done. I know you lost your son. Don't worry, you will get a son-in-law. He'll be like a son for you. I know your mother is worried." And you know, Professor Kasturi is like stunned. And he's trying to grapple, who is this phenomenon who seems to know so much about me? And he seems to know so things about which, you know, probably nobody else in the world knows. And then Swami says, "You know what? You're going to write my Jeevana Charitra. You're going to write
0: the very first interaction.
1: Very first interaction." And Professor Kasturi, as he says, I'm stunned. He's stunned to silence because I don't even know this person. And he says, "You're the one who is going to write my life story. Don't worry, I will guide you. I will tell you whom to go, what to do." But, you know, to me, it was like, you know, these are souls. When Avatar comes, there are souls which come to play a very, very important part in the mission. And Professor Kasturi was one such. Perhaps that soul had done penance, you know, over lifetimes for that opportunity. And when you think about the life of Mrs. Ratanlal, the same parallel comes to me, because Mother Ishwaramma left her mortal coil in 1972 in the month of May. And if you see the way Mrs. Ratanlal got associated with Bhagwan, it was just a few months before Mother Ishwaramma leaving the earth that Swami had shaped Mrs. Ratanlal to look after his kitchen, to take on that role of being a mother of the physical form. And the way that happened, again, is very interesting. The way Bhagwan created those circumstances, it was actually the time when there was this India-Pakistan war, 1971 December. And 1971 November, the birthday celebrations got over. Then Mr. Ratanlal, Mrs. Ratanlal both were there for the function and they wanted to go back to Mumbai. And Swami says, "Mr. Ratanlal, why do you want to take her back to Mumbai? Do you know she has fever? Mm-hmm. She needs rest. Let her be with me. I will take her to Vrindavan." And Mr. Ratanlal says, "Okay, Swami, whatever you want." And then in December, there was an All India conference.
0: Okay.
1: So Swami takes her to Chennai. And after that, they come back to Vrindavan. And it is at this time that the war starts, December.
0: Mm-hmm.
1: And Mrs. Ratanlal also is very new to Swami. She was not cooking for Swami or anything at that point in time. First time Swami is like, "No, you come stay with me." And so she was staying in the Vrindavan ashram along with, you know, Mr. Dama Brahmam, Professor Gokak and all that. And they all used to eat with Swami. So one day she noticed that there is this family which was sending food for Bhagwan for breakfast, lunch. And when the war started, you know, after 4:30 p.m. there was blackouts, right, and all movements restricted. And she saw that there was no dinner for Bhagwan one evening. And, you know, she was very, very disturbed. You know, there's no dinner. It's not only for others also. It was no dinner for anyone also. But for her, main thing was, you know, Swami has not had anything. And she was feeling very sad. And she thought maybe next day they will make some arrangement. You know, try to send the food before 4:30 or first day. Maybe they didn't know what to do. And so next day breakfast comes on time. Lunch comes on time. But again, there is no dinner. And she's thinking, "Oh my God, there is no dinner for Swami today." She thought, "Okay, maybe tomorrow they will make something." And the third day, same thing happens. When it happens the fourth day, now she gets really, really restless. Like 4 days, Bhagwan had not had his dinner. And the fifth day, she musters courage. And the fifth morning, she says, you know, she tries to go near Bhagwan. And Swami looks at her and as if, you know, Amy Samachana, "What do you want?" or something like that. And she says, "Swami, you have not had dinner, Swami. 4 days you have not had dinner." And Swami does not say anything. Swami just looks into her eyes. And she says, "Swami, if you don't mind, can I prepare something? I don't know South Indian dishes, Swami, but I know something. If you want, I'll make something." And Swami says, I was waiting for you to ask me this." The Lord waiting. It's like Swami is waiting for Professor Kasturi to come. Here Swami is telling, "I was waiting for you to ask. Go and make something." And she says, "Swami, I don't know, Swami. I don't know South Indian items, idli and vada." And I says, "What do you know?" She says, "Swami, I know puri." "Ah, you make puri, puri, you make puri. Alu puri you make." You know, so she makes that day. puri and sabji and everything. And everybody has their fill. And the next morning, she does not make anything. And because the food generally comes. So, Swami, you didn't make anything. Swami, breakfast has come. No, but you should also make something. And she says, Swami, I don't know sambar. No problem. And lunch, food is very much there. Swami says, you didn't make anything. And she says, then Swami himself goes to the kitchen. He says, see, this is how you should make sambar. You know, this is how you should make the dal boil. And when it reaches this point, this is how you should put the masala. This is how you should do the seasoning. Wait for, you know, the color to change to this and then add this spices. Swami teaches her how to do sambar. Next day, how to do rasam. And slowly, it was like Swami was training her, you know, to take on that role of looking after the physical needs of the avatar. And what started in 1971 continued for 40 years till the final moment of Mrs. Ratanlal's earthly sojourn. And we have seen that how she would be so particular about every little detail of Bhagwan's, not just food, everything of Bhagwan, you know, about his bed, about his clothes, about his kerchiefs. I mean, I remember how when she used to make curd, she would make curd 5-6 times at different times in the night so that, you know, so that you have the curd with a perfect taste, which is not too sour, you know, because she wants to do the best for Swami. Mm. And generally people know of her, especially in the inner circle, as someone, you know, who looked after Bhagwan, who was taking care of Bhagwan's kitchen. But that was only a very, very small part. In fact, yes, that was a very important part. But if you look at what Mrs. Ratanlal was doing, before she came, she was already a very successful businesswoman. She was having her own boutique. She was selling expensive clothes, expensive jewelry. All the elite used to come to her shop. So she was very well connected with all the royalty. That was professionally. Socially, she was a social activist. She was a philanthropist. She used to take care of so many cancer patients, mentally challenged children. So she was actually, her social life was more active than her business life. Personally, she was the wife of Mr. Ratanlal, who was a very important member in the Congress party. And because of that, she could pick up the phone and call any minister, any chief minister. As we narrate to you stories from her life, you will see how influential she was. She could get things done. Anybody in India, anybody, she could just call and get things done. And she used everything to see that Bhagwan's mission grows. Swami is made all the time comfortable. And if you see all these beautiful talents that she had, her resourcefulness, her intelligence, her sensitivity, everything got channelized to what Swami wants. Means she was a dynamic personality. She could get anything done. But now she knew how to be dynamic, at the same time be an epitome of modesty. She knew how to be very resourceful, but at the same time be completely behind the scenes. She knew how to get things done, but at the same time be as humble as possible. And I think all of these virtues that she saw, what Bhagwan likes, and the way she tailored her personality endeared Bhagwan to her so much that she became virtually part of everything that happened from the 70s, be it the Vrindavan College, Vrindavan Hostel, the Anandpur College, the setting up of the Sanatan Sarathi printing press, Swami's visits. She was the one who took Swami to Kashmir in 1980 because she felt Swami needs rest. He's all the time working. I have to give my Swami rest. He has to just be in the mountains. He should just be away from everything. You know, 10 years she persisted and pleaded with Swami, you should come. And she says, I have never ever seen Swami so relaxed, so happy, so one with nature, what she saw in Kashmir in 1980. So every visit of Bhagwan after that, she was part of it. Just like Mother Isharma was part of every visit of Bhagwan before Mrs. Ratanlal came into Bhagwan's life. So every milestone in the avatar's life after 1971, you will find that Mr. Ratanlal was part of it, but you will not read about it in the books. Nobody will talk about it. Only if you had had chance to one-to-one interact with them, then you would know about these beautiful ways that she became such a powerful instrument. And as you said, it was only because the focus only all the time was, what can I do for my Swami? What is it that my Swami likes? How can I use every resource, every little talent, every little skill that I have in His service and for His happiness? And I think that focus is what made her what she came to be, a living scripture on womanhood. And in this series, we will definitely share so many more beautiful anecdotes from her life. And every anecdote is something from which we can learn tons of lessons. So let's get started with her journey to Bhagwan. How she came to Swami way back in 1965, her first darshan. Let's listen to her in her own words.
2: It was in 1965, just few days before Swami's arrival. He was supposed to come on the 6th of June. Swami was coming to Bombay. And staying with the Savant, P.K. Savant, who was then the minister and also trustee of Shirdi Sansthan. And he got devoted to Swami and he accepted that Swami is Shirdi Baba's,
3: avatar.
2: So my husband was the chief whip at that time. So there was a meeting fixed at Shanmukhanand Hall. So these common friends who used to speak about Swami, they used to refer Swami as Swami. They never conveyed a Bhagwan, you know. So some of us thought, being used to North India, that is South Indian Swami, you know, well known. And
3: Swami was well known even in 1965.
2: And Swami, that was the second time he came to Bombay. But first time it wasn't, and even second time when he came, the public was not so such that one had to sort of plan a big place. So the meeting was fixed in Shanmukhanand Hall. And these friends of mine who were Swami's devotees, they used to come to Prasanthi Nilayam and all that. So they telephoned to me, Bridge Aunty, we have tried to get passes from Mr. Savant, but there are no passes available. Now you must get us these passes. So there were six of them, husband, wife, Mr. and Mrs. Atal. Atal was working in the Union Bank, and three daughters and one niece. So my husband came back from the office and I said, please get me 10 passes from Mr. Savant. So he said, sit in the car and we'll go just now and you try. So when we arrived at Savant's house, he said, Mrs. Ratanlal, what are you talking? I cannot give you 10 passes, you know. I said, these six people are Swami's devotees. You can't deprive them of, and we are four people, my husband, myself, and my husband had a niece who was born blind. And the doctor's diagnosis were that when God was distributing the limbs, He forgot to give her the eyes, you know. So I thought we will take her and my sister-in-law. So with half an hour's persuasion, he got so fed up with me, you know, that he gave us 10 passes. So we came home. On the 6th of June, my office was very near P.K. Savant's place. And while I was going after lunch, I saw a little crowd sitting in Sahyadri lawn, not in Savant's lawn, you know. Because he didn't have a big lawn. So I went to my office. I brought four buckets of water with ice, lemon squash, orange squash, and started serving them. In the meantime, the crowd became little more. So this went on till 9 o'clock at night. At 9 o'clock, the police announced that Swami is still in Thana and it'll take him 1 hour. So these
3: police,
2: yes, absolutely. There was police bandobas. They wouldn't allow us to enter Savant's house, you know. So Sahyadri used to be the chief minister's residence. So all those staff knew me very well, you know. And some or the other, we opened the doors and we sat on the ground. Ladies one side, men on one side. And we went on. So these friends of mine, I was a very bad patient of ulcers. I hadn't had anything. They said, you come with us. We are just across the road and you have little cold milk and we'll come back. By the time we came back, Swami had already entered the house. He had his dinner and he retired. Now, not knowing Swami's ways, myself, Princess of Kutch, and her brother sat opposite on Ridge Road, you know, which is supposed to be a very posh locality. And I, in my own way, was a little notorious character because I was doing a lot of social work, you know. So everybody knew me. Opposite is K.M. Munshi's house, you know. So all the cars, we started singing that we will not go till we have had Swami's darshan. We had the good fortune that from early childhood in those days, 100 years ago, all the parents, they had a system that we used to pray, and before we went to school or colleges, there was a puja room, and then my father, being in the education, every Sunday, he used to organize his few friends and the children and give us a talk. So as I said, be good, do good, see good, no gossip, no criticism, no, you know, that sort of a thing. And few years ago, I had the good fortune that I met my guru, Lady Guru. Though I used to be not very, because before the partition, when we were in Lahore, my mother-in-law used to have all the Mahamandaleshwars of Allahabad and Haridwar. They used to come and stay with us for 6 months, 100 sadhus. And we had a big compound, you know, family house, where in the evening Ramayana is going on, Mahabharata is going on, Gita is going on. So we were all used to, my husband as well as myself. So, suddenly I said, how can we go? We have been whole day long waiting. Swami has to give darshan. 9:30 to 11:30, I have a loud voice and I was a good singer at that time. And I'm singing one bhajan after the other, going on singing. Suddenly at 11:30, in the balcony, it was a pitch dark. You couldn't see Swami. So Swami stood on the balcony and spoke in English. It is very late. Go home. Come back at 7 o'clock in the morning. And while he was talking, a big disc, golden disc, you know, bigger than the sun, hit me on the chest. And I was singing at that time, Narayan, Narayan. And I shouted, Narayan, Narayan, Narayan.
0: So we just heard that episode of how she had her first darshan of Swami. And again, a lot of very beautiful things when Vishu was telling how she came to become that person who was always part of whatever Swami took up. But she remained in the back of all of it. All devotees, you know, it is like a master sculptor making a sculpture. The first thing that he does is he finds a rock which has a certain amount of perfection, right? Any rock or any marble does not become his masterpiece. He does look for certain qualities in a marble or a rock, but thereafter comes the skill of the sculptor. And I think you can say that about every devotee who came to Swami and came to become who they are. They do come with their virtues, but slowly and sometimes even painfully, Swami chisels them and brings them to that shape that they are. And we can find that in the life of Mrs. Ratanlal too, whom Swami used to fondly call Ammaji, right? And in that first episode, you could see glimpses of many of those traits that Swami finds or Swami wants all of us to cultivate. Probably one thing that stands out is her determination,
1: yes,
0: right? Yeah. She was there and she said, I've come here to have Swami's darshan. I cannot leave without having it. Mm-hmm. And it could mean that everybody tells you Swami is retired. He's not going to come back again. But it didn't deter her. She said, no, I have come. I will sit here, have Swami's darshan and then
1: until,
0: go.
1: Until darshan, right. I will not go.
0: Right.
1: As Swami says, no, purity, patience, perseverance. If you have these three, then you will definitely pull God to yourself. You will yourself become God. I think that's what it was. Perseverance, that I want Swami. Mm-hmm. And no matter what, and there was so much purity in that.
0: Purity aspect, if you ask me, her first thought was, there are people gathered there, and they've been sitting the whole day, and I think she narrates how news comes that Swami is going to be late by a couple of hours more. So the first thing is, there are people who are waiting there, maybe they will need some refreshments.
1: Yes.
0: Right, that is a sign of purity, and as Swami would always say, the best way to please Swami is you take care of the devotees, and we've seen this with so many devotees. You know, the moment they say that they have made arrangements for food or stay for devotees, Swami is so happy. So even though she had not yet received that training from Swami, I think she was already in the groove, if you could put it that way.
1: Yeah, absolutely. So that purity and that patience. And the Namasmarana.
0: Absolutely.
1: Isn't it?
0: Right.
1: I think, you know, she said, no matter what, we will keep singing. And through our bhajans, we will pull Swami. And continuously to sing, and I think the power of bhajans, as Swami would always say, you know, if every collective singing, you can have Bhagwan come out of his room 11:30 in the night and give you darshan. And I think that is something phenomenal. Probably there are many, many stories like this. I think everywhere Bhagwan has traveled, you know, Swami has done things he would never do. Only because of the prayers and the pining of the devotees, and that's what you see her in her life also.
0: And of course, what a beautiful and remarkable vision or experience that Swami gives. I think pretty unique. That's all credit to Bhagwan, that how he is able to pull each one of us in so many ways, you know, myriad ways. Each one can speak of that journey in a way that it stands out. No?
1: Yeah.
0: Swami might have a million devotees, but he's one Swami for us, and he ensures that that relation is...
1: I think that's why he's God. He's, for everyone, he's my God, and every experience is unique. And I think but this is something absolutely stellar. We have never ever heard anything like this. First darshan, and there is this disc, there is this chakra that is coming and you know, moving, and it's just, you know, merging into you. I think that is... And you only hear of this in the Puranas and things like that, but this is absolutely so, so special. For a very, very special devotee, the first encounter is absolutely unique.
0: And then the way she says it, I mean, you can imagine the amount of energy that must have been there in a person who had a vision like this.
1: Yeah.
0: She says it was well past 11:30, quarter to 12 when she finally reaches home.
1: Yeah.
0: Swami tells them, come back tomorrow, and she goes. She's saying she's so excited, she runs into her bedroom and wakes up her husband, Mr. Ratanlal, and says, you know, Swami is here and I had darshan.
1: I've seen God.
0: I've seen God. And of course, if those of you who have known Mr. Ratanlal, he was one of the regular speakers in the satsang hall. And his favorite topic was always Advaita.
1: Yeah.
0: So he says, everything is God. What are you telling? I saw God.
1: Yeah.
0: She says, hey, you don't understand anything. And she says that, you know, she spends that whole night in the puja room.
1: And she takes her pillow and goes, I'm going to the puja room.
0: Puja room, and she says that, I'm not able to sleep.
1: Yeah.
0: You know, she's so excited that next morning Swami has again invited them to come and have darshan. So she says she doesn't sleep. She wakes up at 2:30 and she starts all her puja and everything. She used to do puja for 2 hours every day. That was her regular routine.
1: Yes.
0: So she says that she was so excited. So she finishes all her cooking and finishing the puja and... he was all ready to go for Swami's, now in our terms, the real darshan, where you're seated and Swami comes.
1: Vision happened, now darshan.
0: Now,
1: and I think definitely these are such life-defining moments. And everything that we have done till now, I think all the janmas, everything that we have done till now was for this moment. And I think today, when you think about this moment, what you're going to hear now, what happened. But to us, it feels like, this is the culmination of the merits, the punya of not only her life, but of her parents, her ancestors, because every time we have a moment with Bhagwan, moment with God, a tryst with divinity, it is the culmination of good acts done by generations from our entire forefathers. And I think that moment happened the next morning, and you should hear it in her own words.
2: So I finished my puja. I had asked my driver. So I sat in the car at 6:30 and picked up this child and her mother and arrived at Savan's house. There, you know, all that Congress volunteers were there. They all know me. So they asked us to go and sit in front. So we sat in the front line. So at 7 sharp, Swami came. When I saw Swami, I expected like Mahamandaleshwars of Haridwar, big people, tall, big stomach and, you know, well-built. When I saw Swami, Swami was not even 65, so he was how old?
3: From 40 years old.
2: 40. You can well imagine, for few minutes, I went on looking at Swami. Petite, you know, so young. I said, this is Swami. There was the aura, there was, you know. Swami is trying, there were hardly 400 or 500 people. And they became so restless that, you know, nobody would listen to Swami. 10 minutes passed. And, you know, me as usual, social worker and not bothering about anything, not knowing Swami's ways, I jumped onto the platform and there was a mic. Swami was standing near the mic. I pushed the mic to me and started singing, you know. And then I asked everybody to sort of be quiet and follow the bhajan. Swami looked at me up and down. You know, I didn't bother whether it was approved look or disapproved look. I was so sort of concerned with the discipline at that time. And then I asked, going on asking everybody, sit down, be patient, you know. And Swami is looking at me. In 10, 15 minutes, it became absolutely peaceful. Then Swami came down. I was still singing. He didn't stop me from singing. I was still singing. He went around, gave darshan to everybody and went inside the house. So we thought our darshan is over. We also came down and I went to the car, dropped my niece and I went to my office. You know, I was working. So matter ended.
1: So that was her first darshan of Bhagwan. And as she was narrating, you know, she had thought Bhagwan will be a huge figure because she had seen all these saints from North India who used to come to their house. And as she narrated before, they would stay in their house and they would serve them for 6 months. So she always had that image that it would be a very tall and very healthy, robust sadhu. And when she saw Swami, so small, so adorable. I remember, you know, her narrating this, you know, even during our informal conversations. You know, she always felt like, I'll go and hug him, he's so adorable. Oh my God, he's not some saint, he's like my son. You know, she had that kind of a feeling. I should just go and capture him. And she felt at home. I think that is something which was very, very special. The moment, the first darshan she had, and she felt like, you know, I have to look after him. He's so sweet. He's so adorable. I have to take care of him. And I think that is what propelled her to, you know, to maintain discipline and ensure that, you know, he is protected. And, you know, that protective feeling of a mother, it just came out. And when Swami is coming out and people are not in discipline and she's saying, no, I have to protect her. Isn't it? And that's what I feel.
0: The other thing is, you know, talking about discipline, we all know that Swami is very fond of that. But even the maintaining of discipline, Swami wants a discipline in that.
1: Yeah.
0: The way she narrates it, you can make out when she was coming on stage and taking the mic. Swami gives her a few glares here and there. But then, as we said, you know, she's just come and how she transforms herself to...
1: And generally, people will not dare to do that, especially in the 60s, a lady.
0: She says that, you know, the activist in her takes the stage. But this whole thing, you know, again, something that she probably intuitively recognized, Swami's fondness for discipline. I recall a beautiful episode narrated by one of our MBA students. Swami had taken them for the industrial visit to the city of Madras, now Chennai. So Swami called this particular student and Swami said, "Hey, you're a pharmacist, right?" So that was his degree before he joined MBA. He said, "Yes, Swami." And Swami said, "Ah, pharmacist means almost doctor," Swami said. And then Swami tells him, "You don't go in the bus with the other students. You join my convoy. There are some elders. They're not keeping well. Okay. So I want somebody with them who can take care." He said, "Fine." He was, of course, feeling a little bad that he's missing his trip with his friends. But then Swami was going in his car, and just behind Swami's car, he got in with some other elders and senior devotees. As Swami was driving towards Bangalore, at one particular place, Swami's car took a diversion, right? And the convoy followed. They didn't know where it was going. And Swami drives almost into the forest. And there in a clearing there, you won't believe it, 10, 15 tribal people are sitting there and doing bhajans. And they've made an altar with twigs and branches and leaves.
1: Oh, wow.
0: With a small picture of Swami, and they're doing bhajans there. Imagine, they're doing bhajans nowhere. And Swami just alights from the car, goes and stands there, takes aarti, gets into the car and comes.
1: Wow.
0: And then he asks around, you know, "Was this a scheduled trip?" They said, "No, it was not a scheduled trip." None of them knew about it. And Swami just goes there, gives darshan. And should I say that nobody fell sick in the car? Swami just wanted to, you know, give him this thing. And probably nobody else knew about it. And this is something that has happened so many times that devotees would be just seated in some corner and, you know, do bhajans in a disciplined manner. And Swami will be attracted to that gathering.
1: Oh,
0: so in a way, she kind of understood that devotion was very dear to Swami. Bhajans was very dear to Swami. And discipline was something that automatically Swami will get attracted to it. And, you know, will come to you. So, I mean, very, very beautiful, and a lot of lessons to learn too.
1: Oh, absolutely. And the way she takes on to the stage and she maintains discipline. I think you saw that aggressiveness directed towards positive and devotional outcomes all her life. You know, she always had that courage. If something was needed for Swami, come what may, she had that guts and courage to do. And we saw that right from that first encounter with Bhagwan. And I think, again, she was the one who brought Mr. Ratanlal to Swami, isn't it?
0: Right, right. So I think we'll probably listen to that in her own voice, because we said she goes back after that first darshan and he doesn't seem to be too impressed. But he comes to Swami in that next trip, because on the same day, in the evening, she returns. This time she ensures that she brings her husband along. And of course, we'll listen to it in her own voice and we'll see how that turned out.
2: In the evening, again, there is darshan. And second day was the meeting at Shanmukhanand Hall. So I tell my husband that you have to come. He said, "Listen, I'm not coming." So generally, you know, at times we could not use any strong words. You know, we are from the old tradition. So, and especially North India, my God, a woman had, you know, nothing. She could not assert. But for a change, my mother-in-law was sitting there and I asserted. I said, "If you don't come today with me, you can get up and come back. You have always done it, you know, so many places. For my sake, why can't you do that, you know?" And he said, "No, no, no, I'm not coming," because he was a very strong personality. So he was more intellectual. I was more devotion, you know. So ultimately, we went. So I said, "Don't sit in the front line," because of the chief whip, you know, he had that privilege. I said, "Don't sit in the front line, sit in the fourth line, because if you want to get up, you can quietly get up." Now there are two aisles in Shanmukhanand Hall. Swami was going to enter from there. He would have gone from that aisle. Look at the Lord's. It is all preordained. Nothing is honestly in your power. And Swami comes all the way, and where we were sitting, I think his robe must have touched my husband's, you know. And what do I see? He's jumped from his seat 6 inches, you know. And then Swami goes to the stage and materialized vibhuti for his some devotee. And what do I see? He was not like that. Tears are running down his eyes. So finished. We sat through the discourse. It was all in Telugu. Of course, Mr. Kasturi tried to, but no justice was done. After the function, we come out. The police had made my husband's car inside. He had bought a new car and he was very fond of his gadgets. There was a beautiful horn with music. There was all the system of music, everything. What do I see? Everything has been stolen and the car is in shambles. So he says to me, listen, you come out. Generally, I thought he would get very excited. He was cool and calm. Very strange. We come out. He says, no, you take two taxis. You have got a habit. You will sit with my sister and you will send that girl with me. Let the sister and the girl tell the sister, my sister, go home. And we go home. We took two taxis. We came home. The driver went, whatever formality, some or the other car was brought.
1: So that is how Mr. Ratnalal comes for darshan. Someone who did not want to come, someone who wanted to sit right at the very end, but Bhagwan goes that side. And I think that electric shock kind of an experience that he had, it's a common experience. And this is something that I've seen with so many people, you know, that first darshan, the first chance of sparshan, first padnamaskar, it does something, it opens up something. You are never the same again after that moment of touch from eternity. And I think that's what happened with Mr. Ratnalal. And to get a real example of the impact of that darshan, as she says, by the time they came back to pick up their car, they saw that so many gadgets from the car were stolen. And I remember she's saying that, you know, generally Mr. Ratnalal, in normal circumstances, he would have definitely got mad. You know, because it was supposed to be a new car.
0: And he was very fond of his gadgets.
1: Yes, very fond of his gadgets, yes. But very surprisingly, he was not mad at all. He says, I don't know what happened. He was so calm. It's like this whole darshan had, he was so overpowered with that experience that this seemed like absolutely insignificant. And, you know, and she goes on to narrate how all he was asking is, tell me more. That's all he wanted. Now tell me more about this Baba. So I think that is what happens. In the moment God enters your life, everything else becomes insignificant. Everything that was good, noble, sacred in you comes to the prominence. Everything that is not so good in you, your anger, your desires, everything somehow goes back to the back burner. And I think that is the experience that Mr. Ratnalal had.
0: And of course, the other point that Swami would often make, the role that women play in bringing the men and the family to Swami, you know, a clear case of that. Swami would often say, I recall in a discourse Swami had said, looking at everybody gathered that, he said, every man here has been brought to because of either their mother or their wife.
1: Oh yeah.
0: Because Swami said that they are the first ones who are able to recognize divinity and develop that devotion. We could see that in her case also. And after that, it's only a spark, right? It just takes one spark to take on from there. But the whole idea of going through the life of Mrs. Ratnalal or any devotee for that matter, I think it's very important even as we listen to these stories or any other stories, not to look at these devotees and say, oh, they must be some great devotees and great beings. That they are, there's no doubt about that. But I think these are examples for us. The analogy I could think of is, imagine a teacher in the class, you know, he or she would write the lessons or the equations or the problems on the board. What is written on the board has to be copied onto our notebook. Yes. It is not that the board is more dear to the teacher, right? The whole idea is that is an example and what has to be followed should be in our own life. So I think that is how we need to look at these devotees' lives and the kind of devotion that they express for Swami.
1: Yes. And we don't have the excuse to say that, you know, Prahlada's times were different, you know, Dhruva's times were different. At that time you could do, now it's very difficult, times have changed, you know, we have so many distractions today, we have this pressure today. But I think if you look at the lives of devotees who were contemporaries of Bhagwan, and if we study their lives, I feel we will find enough inspiration and we will find no reason to not make that effort to walk on that path that Bhagwan wants us to and begin our journey of this sanskar, paropakar, leading to sakshatkar. There is so much more. So we will come to that. In fact, even before she came to Bhagwan, there were signs. There were signs that Bhagwan had given, and that happens in everyone, all of our lives. And how that happened and how Bhagwan was already telling her that, I'm here, I'm here, I'm here, see. So we'll come to that. And in the coming episodes, we will go to the invitations that Bhagwan was giving her and slowly how she became a part of Bhagwan's avataric life and mission.
0: So with that, dear listeners, thank you for joining us. As Vishu said, we will come back to you with subsequent episodes, with more episodes from her life in her own narration, and with that, our reflections on what we can learn from them. Thank you for joining us this evening. Take care. Jai Sai Ram.
1: Sai Ram.

Sairam, you just heard an episode of our special satsang series, and the theme of this discussion was Rising Up to His Love, Reflections on the Life of Mrs. Ratan Lal. Late Mrs. Ratan Lal was an ardent devotee of Bhagwan who was blessed to mother him after Mother Ishwaramma left her mortal coil in 1972. Her journey to his lotus feet and her evolution from being a devotee to becoming an exemplar servitor of Bhagwan has profound lessons for everyone on the spiritual path. This was presented by Bishu and Prem of the Sri Sathya Sai Media Center, and the first part of this episode was first broadcast on September 30th, 2021. Dear listener, you can also watch the video of this discussion by visiting our YouTube channel, Sri Sathya Sai Official, and looking under the playlist, Live Satsang from Prashantinilayam. We do hope you like this program, and as always, you can send us your feedback by either email or WhatsApp. Our email ID is listener@sssmediacenter.org, and our WhatsApp number is 9393258258. Thank you and Jai Sai Ram.

Sairam, dear listeners, and welcome to Fleeting Moments, Lasting Memories, our series of conversations with former students of Bhagwan's educational institutions. And today, we have with us Brother Madhav Srimad Bhagavatam. Isn't the name so beautiful? Almost, it inspires in you a sense of reverence. Anyway, so Madhav Srimad Bhagavatam is here with us from the temple town of Tirupati. Interestingly, today is February 17th, 2013, and this evening the passing out students of the Sri Satya Sai Higher Secondary School are going to offer to Bhagwan a gratitude program for all that they have experienced and learnt studying in his school. And Madhav, who is here with us now, is an alumnus of this school. He joined the Sri Satya Sai Higher Secondary School in 1984 for his 8th class and continued till 1989, till his 12th class. Later on Bhagwan's guidance, he did his engineering in computer science in SV University in Tirupati. After this, he moved on to the US to do his master's in computer science in the University of South Carolina. He worked in Boston, US from 1997 till 2011 in the telecommunications and networking area. And again, on Bhagwan's direction, in April 2011, he took the decision to return to India, and he's so happy about it. So he's back in his hometown in Tirupati now. And what is also interesting about him is when he was in the US, he was very actively involved in the Sai organization's activities in 8th class and continued till 1989, till his 12th class. Later on Bhagwan's guidance, he did his engineering in computer science in SV University in Tirupati.

0: He was very actively involved in the PSY organization's activities. In fact, he was a youth coordinator in Boston for 2 years and later on the regional young adult coordinator for 7 states in Northeast US for 2 years. And his relationship with Bhagwan actually dates back to his early childhood, because he comes from a family which has been blessed immensely by Bhagwan, by Bhagwan's physical proximity. So there are plenty of stories, treasure in his heart, and we hope to get a glimpse of that today. Welcome, Madhav, to the studios of Radio Sai.
1: Thank you so much, Sai Ram. Sai Ram to all listeners. It's a privilege to be here.
0: I'm reminded of the time when I saw you first in Tirupati. That was in March 2012. We were there to attend the inauguration ceremony of the Tirupati studio, Radio Sai studio in Tirupati. And once I reached Tirupati and went to the Sai temple there, and I saw the beautiful temple. It was almost a replica, exact replica of the Prashanthi Nilayam Mandir. In fact, dear listeners, if any of you have not seen the Sai temple in Tirupati, you must see it, because it is such an amazing, almost, you say, Prashanthi again in this temple town of Tirupati. It's a Puttaparthi in Tirupati, I should say, a Prashanthi in Tirupati. And when I saw this structure, I was very keen to know about the story behind this beautiful edifice, and a Sai volunteer there took me to your home, saying the story begins there. So that is how I saw you for the first time. So please, Madhav, share with us that story first. How and when did this beautiful Puttaparthi and Tirupati come into being?
1: Definitely. Actually, this goes all the way back to 1981-82 time frame. It's also the time when my parents actually got introduced to Swami for the first time. As a tribute, if I may, I'd like to chant a small Sanskrit verse that was part of a compilation that my father had composed.
0: So he was a composer?
1: He actually wrote a lot of Sanskrit poems and Sanskrit slokas and those kind of things.
0: Mm-hmm.
1: And he even composed tune for it, but at least I would probably just keep it to the lyrics.
0: Okay.
1: It goes like this. Yasya prabhavaha sutara magamyaha yasya akrute purna dayamburasihi anandado yasya cha drishtipataha tam satya saisham aham prapadhe. This was part of how Swami brought my family into Sai fold. But to get back to your initial question of the idea of having a mandir in Tirupati, was a seed that was started probably early 81-82 time frame, when my father and a few other devotees in the Tirupati area felt that they needed a place where they can have several service projects. They had visions for having even educational service projects for children, underprivileged children, all that. At that time, there were a couple of Sai Center bhajan mandals, which were happening in rented places and things like that. But with Bhagwan's permission, they started the work on blueprints. That's how it started. I still remember, I think the architect, the Sthapati they call, who was brought in from the Tirumala Tirupati Devasthanam, who was an expert in constructing temples in Tirumala, and happens to be Swami's devotee.
0: Wonderful.
1: And he had drawn out extraordinary details of all the layout and the diagrams of front elevation, top elevation, all the elevation, and everything was brought to Swami, and Swami blessed it, and then they went back and did the foundation stone and all that. I still recall being in many of those pujas in those days. I was probably a 9-year-old kid or something like that, and there were many small beautiful experiences even in those where they're giving Harati, and in the photos you can see that there was no picture of Swami, but Swami's appearance sort of in the Harati flame.
0: Mm-hmm.
1: And when they break the coconut, this auspicious flower inside the coconut, all these small signs that Swami is constantly guiding us in every way. And then the mandir progressed quite a bit from 82 on to 83, 84, and then they were at a time when they had to do the slab.
0: Mm-hmm.
1: The first level, the ground floor slab, and they were getting a lot of support from local devotees and a few others from overseas. But at that one time, I still very clearly recall an incident, a beautiful story that I'd like to share, is that they wanted to finish the slab. It was half finished or something, and they needed money for finishing it. But at the same time,

0: Swami was guiding every way of the step, and Swami's principles always have been, we're not ever going to ask and solicit funds. And so they were praying Swami intensely, and my father had come to Patti to show the progress as he was doing for, every time he visited, every 3 months he would show the progress, and Swami would be so happy looking at the progress. And this one particular interview, Swami, actually my father had not mentioned anything about the fund crunch and all that. But in the interview, only Swami and he were there, and Swami was talking, inquiring about several things. My father was a Sanskrit professor in the Sri Venkateshwara University, and he was also chief editor of publications in Tirumala Tirupati Devasthanam, had published several books, translated Rig Veda and other Vedas into Telugu and English.
1: Wow, great.
0: So Swami always used to talk to him about those things, and several nice conversations used to go on.
1: So given his background, he used to have very lovely conversations with Swami.
0: Extraordinary.
1: That too, he being a Sanskrit professor in a central university, wonderful.
0: Eye-catching and nice to hear conversations sometimes. And Swami, of course, used to put things in a very simple way, and my father would just nod his head, yes, Swami, I mean, can't be anything simpler than that.
1: Even Swami's Telugu, they say, has a lot of Sanskrit in it.
0: Yeah, that is true.
1: And Sanskrit is the Deva Bhasha. Yeah. Deva Bhasha, as they say, is the language of the gods.
0: Language of the gods, yes.
1: Yes.
0: So in this case, Swami was talking about all the things, and he used to inquire about family and devotees, several others, by name sometimes. And suddenly he got up and he went into his personal room, and he came out with a checkbook. He put it in my father's hands, and my father was very pleasantly surprised and kind of shocked to, what is this kind of... Swami said, I know you need money to finish the work, the slab.
1: He never mentioned to Swami.
0: No. And then Swami said, write the check, how much you want, how much you need.
1: Oh, you write the amount?
0: Yes. Swami asked, Swami gave him the checkbook and said, you write the amount. And then my father, he came out of this kind of like a little bit of a shock, but then he started writing, and they needed about a lakh to finish the slab, I think, at the time. And so he was putting one and counting the zeros carefully, and Swami teased him, saying, you don't have to count the zeros, you know, and just write the check and sign it, because it's good work, and good work should go on.
1: Fantastic.
0: And that's how close attention he had paid to this mandir in Tirupati.
1: So visibly and invisibly he was guiding us.
0: He was always, guiding us in so many ways. They finished the mandir, and there's a long story behind the whole completion and inauguration and all that. But to cut it short in a few words, Swami's mandir was completed in about 7 years or so. By 89, the mandir was completed and ready for Swami to come and inaugurate. And almost every time, irrespective of us asking or not, Swami used to say that he would actually come and inaugurate the temple himself. So we constantly prayed that he would come, and several times Swami almost came physically, of course. And the mandir was actually being maintained, but there was no activities, no bhajans or any of the activities were not happening, no seva activities, nothing was happening. And a lot of devotees were kept on asking, because my father was sort of he was the chairman of the team that was behind this project. That group was called the Sai Krishna Charitable Society. And so, irrespectively, he was the person who everybody used to come and ask, whether they were involved in the mandir or not, they would come and ask the questions. Say, why is the mandir locked up, and why can't we have our activities, and those kind of... This created several pressures on him, and only because of Swami's grace that he was able to answer them without hurting anybody at the same time, and at the same time making sure that Swami is happy. And eventually it's Swami who has to say...
1: Yeah, waiting for Swami's command to
0: that is
1: begin the
0: ultimate
1: project.
0: I felt from what I saw in that, the master-disciple relationship between Swami and my father was that he would do what Swami said to the letter, to the period, to the in a full stop, kind of.
1: You need to have really very firm faith.
0: Yes.
1: Because there will be a lot of tests.
0: There's a lot of tests, and it's good for the person who is going through that, even though it might feel harsh. And my father and all the devotees, of course, who were part of the project, they patiently waited 89 to 2000.
1: To 2000? Oh my God.
0: almost 11 plus years.
1: Mm.
0: The mandir used to be, there was people to clean up and keep it nice and all that. But Swami, eventually in 2000, one day Swami, after, I think it was Guru Purnima time frame, one of those festivals, after the discourse, Swami came into the devotees and the VIP section, and Swami used to ask several times, he used to come to my dad after the discourse and he used to tease. He used to say, "Ella undi sir, na discourse."
1: Oh, you used to ask him,
0: "How was sir, how was my discourse? Did I say the correct things in the Vedas?" And my father, he used to always say, "I mean, Swami, you are Veda Purusha and you're asking me this, what can I say?" But this time he had come and he told my father, without actually any of these other questions, he came directly and said, "How is the Sai Krishna Mandir?" And Swami, "We are waiting for you. That's the only thing. We want you to come and bless us and we can start activities." Then Swami said, "Actually, I would like you to inaugurate the mandir." He'd appointed him as, I guess, his messenger or his representative. And right away, my father
1: took that as Bhagwan's command.
0: That was his command and that's what we should do. And they inaugurated it. And 2000 onwards, they have been having wonderful activities. But as you mentioned earlier, it is, whenever I look at the mandir, I go back to my school days when I started my school in 1984.
1: Hmm.
0: And we used to be mesmerized by those beautiful sands and the trees.
1: Yes.
0: And the mandir. And that's something that I cherish every day in Tirupati, because mandir is actually right across.
1: Yes.
0: From my house.
1: It's just in front of your house. You're just living next to Prashanti. And as you mentioned about the Prashanti temple mandir here, you know, I also remember my school days. In my 11th and 12th, I would come to the mandir with books in my hand, but I remember I would never open the books, because once you come and sit in front of the mandir, at that time you did not have the Sai Kulwant Hall, you didn't have the canopy, so the dome area and the entire thing was available in the background of the sky.
0: Yes.
1: And You used to be always in awe looking at the mandir and different little things happening in different corners of the mandir. There would be a pigeon there and there would be so many beautiful things happening. And, you know, in that setting, Swami coming and showering his grace and talking to boys. When he's there, you look at him, and when he's not there, you close your eyes and you relive those moments. I never really opened my books in mandir because... because the whole ambience was so enticing.
0: I can relate to what you're saying. You take the books and you'll have so many plans, like I'll finish this and prepare for the test.
1: Now,
0: but none of them even occur in your mind.
1: Yeah, but I guess the other learning that was happening just by sitting there was perhaps more powerful and more profound than the education that we would have got from reading those books.
0: Yes.
1: Anyway, yeah, go on with the story.
0: So that was how the mandir developed, and I should mention that one of the key people in supporting that, obviously with Swami's permission, was one Mr. Ura Gandhi, who is a gastroenterologist in Lexington, Kentucky, a staunch devotee of Bhagwan. And Swami, when he was once, when he visited Tirupati and he saw the mandir and everything, and he was more inspired to give as much support as he can by looking at the progress and how much support even the local people have given and how much blessing Swami has given for the mandir. He came along and Swami blessed him, and Swami talked a lot about his family and his wife. And that person, I just wanted to mention that he was very much instrumental in the
1: definitely,
0: completion.
1: I think looking at the beautiful structure, definitely it almost seems obvious that a lot of people would have put in their time, effort, energy and resources to make it happen. And that is so palpable looking at that magnificent edifice. Tell me more about your father, because he definitely had such a beautiful relationship with Bhagwan. Being a Sanskrit professor and being Bhagwan's instrument and his messenger to do different things.
0: Yes, absolutely. My father was, as you might imagine, he was a very staunch Vishnu devotee as a Vaishnavite, and he never entertained any other forms of God in the house, including Shiva.
1: Mm-hmm.
0: Or any of such things. At least my grandfather was definitely that you cannot chant the name of any other God but
1: Vishnu.
0: Very, very staunch and very dedicated. And lots of prayers and all those things. But my father was definitely less fervent that way, in the sense that he, being in the teaching field and so on and so forth, he had relaxed some of those things. But still he was very bent on the thing that, even though he knew and heard of Swami, never entertained such things, ideas in the house. But my mother was the one who knew about Swami even before she was married. And then she always prayed to Swami that someday my husband also will realize, kind of thing. And it happened that in 1981, one day my father had severe fever and toothache. And as you might have heard, and from many other experiences, Swami enters our lives in some way, almost as a...
1: our tragedies, right?
0: Some tragedies are opportunities. Adversities is opportunities.
1: Yes,
0: so
1: yes.
0: He was going through severe pain and a lot of painkiller medication. And apparently, I mean, I was also there, but I was a little kid then. He fell kind of asleep partially, but he started chanting some Sanskrit slokas, verses, which one of them was the one I chanted earlier. But he chanted 21 Sanskrit slokas, and my mother had the timely thinking to say, let me write them down, jot them down. So she jotted them down as he was chanting them. And later on, she put vibhuti and everything. And then in the morning, the fever was gone, the toothache was gone, and my mother then told him that you chanted these Sanskrit verses when you were unconscious or partially asleep. And then he was very surprised that how can, you know, he compose or, you know, these kind of lyrics and with so much intense bhavam behind them for Swami, on Swami. While he actually never believed in him, or he
1: so
0: never...
1: So it was all on Swami?
0: Yes, it was all completely on Swami.
1: And he had not yet become a devotee?
0: No, absolutely. He was pretty much actually kind of against such things. And that's when he thought something beyond my control, something else is happening. So he entertained the idea of seeing who this person is. Why has he come into my life in this way? That and he always questioned. He was in the Sanskrit, his PhD was on logic, Nyaya, Mimamsa, and Tarka. That was what they call logic. And he always argued and questioned the fundamentals, even in Vaishnavism. As much as he was a staunch believer, but he was only a staunch believer because of his probing questions that he was able to answer to himself. But in this case, again, he was questioning what's this, and so, as any sane questioning person would do, was trying to find the answer for it. He agreed to join my mother and come to Patti for the first time in 1981. That's how it started the journey of my family in the Sai. As I used to say, actually, personally for me, journey with Swami, there's no beginning or no end. It feels that way. It just feels like it. Part of the journey is happening now, but is the starting is somewhere and
1: began right? Much before even knew yourself.
0: That's how I feel. And this was just a milestone. I'm sure the journey has always been happening, but just a milestone that we remember. My parents came, and Swami blessed my dad. He was sitting with a lot of his books that he had edited. He wanted to offer them at Swami's feet if Swami spoke. Swami came, and Swami said, "Kaha se aaya?" And then,
1: "Where do you come from?"
0: Right, and "Where do you come from?" He replied in Telugu. But that one thing that my father believed, and he used to tell me, was that the question is not because he didn't know I am from Tirupati, or not that he didn't know I was a Telugu person, but I think Swami is saying that I was part of his previous avatar in Shirdi as well, and he was talking to me, that is the connection he was making with me. That's how he believed it to be. And then he took all the books, blessed him, and he himself carried all this big bunch of books into the interview room. That's how he started. That was the first time the interaction started. And my parents actually got an interview that time, and I was also there with my uncle in the sands, in the lines, and we didn't know the protocol or anything like that, so... when we saw my parents get up and go inside the interview, we were not sure what to do. So I thought since my dad was waving to us or something like that, maybe I should get up. And so me and my uncle got up and started running into the veranda, and there was some commotion because we were not sure what the protocol is. And there was the volunteer, I think it was Mr. Keldas, who was in the interview room those days. He saw us and he came and he started asking, why are you coming? Then we tried to communicate. But meanwhile, all of this commotion, Swami just put his hand like this as if to stop. And so they immediately took us out of there. And they asked us to leave. But my parents went into the interview room. And I want to share a small anecdote there in the interview room that got my attention personally, which was in the interview room, Swami spoke to them about so many things, about me, my uncle, my sister. My mother said, Swami, my son and my brother-in-law haven't come in. They're feeling sad. Swami said, I know. Your child, he draws a lot. I know, he's an artist.
1: Swami said that.
0: I used to draw in the sands when waiting for Swami. I used to just draw his hair and the big halo hair, and I just enjoyed drawing his picture in the sands. But Swami told that to my mother, and that's how he made the connection, saying, I know him. And one thing he mentioned I want to share is that when you water the tree, you don't water every leaf. You water the roots, and the whole tree gets the nourishment. And similarly, my grace will be with all your family members. Don't worry about it. That's what he said in the interview. And they shared this after the interview, obviously. And that was my first kind of an experience where Swami, as much as I know, he knows every one of us. There was like, okay, you exist.
1: A physical acknowledgement from him.
0: From him.
1: Yes, wonderful. Parents kept coming to Prashantalam very often.
0: Yeah, my father was initially the Sanskrit professor in university. Eventually, he became the vice chancellor of Rashtriya Sanskrit Vidyapeeth in Tirupati. And during those 5 years of his tenure, he also was nominated by Swami as the academic council member in Sachisai Institute of Higher Learning.
1: Amazing.
0: Actually, that's a funny incident I want to share. Is my parents are from Guntur, and they eat a lot of hot foods and stuff like that. So what I want to say is that Swami, as much as he teaches us how to live a good life, he also teaches us how to live a happy life,
1: yes,
0: mundane life. Because after all, we are in a mundane life and we cannot ignore it. So small things he used to take care of. And that. So one of the times when they were here for the convocation, I suppose, we were in the round buildings, and Swami had arranged for a boy to student or one of the volunteers to bring a carriage with all the food for lunch. And my mother didn't actually enjoy the food because there was no pickle, hot gongur, avakai, that kind of stuff.
1: Yes.
0: So she made a passing comment that the food is very sattvic.
1: Oh.
0: Swami actually in the interview room, he mentions that.
1: Oh, he mentioned that.
0: Guntur, you want hot avakai, you want pickles, right?
1: You cannot eat without pickles, yes.
0: And he took care of it. So,
1: Anil Kumar sir always used to refer to this because he also is from Guntur, and he would say how he cannot manage without
0: that's
1: these side dishes.
0: One incident actually that Anil Kumar uncle and father were in the summer course in Vrindavan having lunch, and Swami came to them and called the boy, come on, bring more avakai to these two people, the both are from Guntur. And so he to make sense.
1: That's his love.
0: And so parents were, of course, they used to come very regularly. In 81 to 83, obviously, they were coming regularly, but in 83, they had this thought that maybe they can, if they have the opportunity to put me in the school.
1: Mm-hmm.
0: But they discussed it with me on a trip way back to Tirupati in 83. What do you feel? And I definitely said no. And I had my own friends and cricket and my random schedules and whatnot. I enjoyed it.
1: So you didn't want the discipline life in Prashant?
0: Didn't want anything to do with discipline. And in that 83 trip, actually, I was sitting in the first row in the sands, and my first lesson of discipline and my indiscipline, a check to my indiscipline came from Swami directly. Swami was giving darshan, and he came, stopped in front of me, and he created vibhuti, and I thought he might be giving it to me, but he created it for the person next to me.
1: Mm-hmm.
0: And while he was putting the vibhuti in his hands, I interrupted and put my hand in the middle, and he made a big eyes and he's like, hey, that's all he said, hey, and he pointed his finger at me. And within a second, he changed and he's full of smile and joy and beauty. It immediately scared me. I felt like I did something really, really wrong. But at the same time, I could see the twinkle in his eye and the smile, and I immediately felt very comfortable that Swami is all forgiving, Lord. That was the first experience of mine in the path of discipline. And then maybe he also meant, that's how I perceive it, is that just by saying that, warning me that he's, okay, I'm now going to have to take care of you. that's probably what happened. And so on the way back, we discussed and my parents proposed this, and I was not happy with the decision or the proposal. And we went back and nothing happened for a few months. I was happy, jolly going. But the year came in 84 and Swami had given an interview and they asked Swami for the blessings. And Swami said, definitely talk to the principal and have the child write exam interview and all that. And we'll take care of from there, right? I came for entrance exams. Actually, to be honest, I actually was in the English medium school in Tirupati, but I never spoke English. I never really could construct a valid sentence in English. So I have to say that if it was for my talents, I would have failed miserably and I would have been somewhere else. But in all compassionate Lord, Swami, even though, I mean, I did math well, I suppose, but English was pretty much a zero. The topic I still very clearly remember was, a friend in need is a friend indeed. And okay. They asked me to write on that, an essay on that. All I knew was F-R-I-E-N-D means friend. So they're asking me to write something about a friend, so I should just write something about a friend. So I wrote about my couple of my close friends. Okay. I didn't know anything better, but rest is history, I think.
1: That's wonderful. So you found yourself becoming a Sai student, much against your wishes. So how was the experience after that?
0: First day of my experience in hostel is eye-opener for me, actually. So I didn't know how to communicate with anybody. The only person I knew, because my father introduced me to him, was Warden Sir Narasimhamurthy Sir. And he knew Telugu, so any problem, I would just go to him. But first day, I didn't know that I was supposed to bring my own plate and tumbler and this and that. And so some commotion was happening, bell rang for dinner, and so everybody was going. I said, oh, I guess I should go. I started going. I went to the dining hall, stood in the queue, looked around, and everybody was carrying plates and all this, and I wasn't sure what to do. And I just couldn't communicate really with anybody. I was also a little bit scared that maybe I did the wrong thing, whatever. So I just went back to Warden Sir's room in the office. He was not there, so I went and knocked on his room in the corner in the A floor. And luckily Sir was there, and I told Sir, "Naku plate ledu. I don't know what to do. I don't have a plate. I'm not sure what to do." And I thought, since I know the warden, who was in my mind was the king of the hostel, and I'll probably get a royal treatment from him. He said, "I'll give you my plate." And he just went in a little, and from his cupboard, he brought out his plate and glass. To me, first thing was that it was a beautiful lesson to me that I've never seen outside, where a strange person suddenly says, "I'll share my, personal thing with you."
1: Wonderful. If you could have asked any other student to ask to give his plate, or you could have asked someone else to get from anywhere else.
0: Yeah.
1: But he just gave his own plate.
0: He just said, "I'll give you my plate and glass. Don't worry about it." And then I thought, you know, since being a warden, he would have a silver plate or something with a gold lining. But that didn't happen either. That was another shocker to me, a lesson learned on the first night in the hostel. He brought this aluminum plate, which was so worn out. That was the plate he was using for a while, I think. And that's a lesson to me, was like simple, so simple, you know, living so simple, yet having high ideals. And, that was my first day in the hostel. I can very clearly remember that experience. And then many beautiful experiences as we went along in the classrooms, or simple things such as one time we had conducted an exhibition, photo exhibition in 10th class, where we gathered all the pictures that we took over the years with Swami, or otherwise put a nice exhibition, and we invited Swami to come, and Swami had come, he inaugurated the exhibition, a lot of time spent with all the boys, And then he had given a discourse in the prayer hall. And I just want to share this experience because I think that is something we all should, or at least my personal perspective is that we all should aspire to have that kind of craving for God. God may be anything for you. It doesn't have to be Baba. But what you think is God, you should have that craving to have that relationship with that entity. So in the middle of the discourse, somebody brought a tender coconut with a straw in it and gave it to Swami, and Swami drank some and gave it to the person behind. He put it in the back. And after the discourse was over, Swami left. Many students actually just got up and rushed to the back of the podium and started looking for the coconut teetam prasadam. They took it to be, and the straw that Swami drank with. Unfortunately, what happened was there was a pack of straw that somebody tore open, so all the straws fell apart. Everybody started taking a straw from that and saying, this is a straw Swami drank with. This is a straw Swami drank with. This is a straw. You know, this is what I have. That's a beautiful experience. I cannot forget where just a small sign of the love the students had for Swami. We want to have the prasadam from Swami. We want to keep that straw with us as a memory from that, you know, that exhibition and the whole experience. So I like to share that, remind us that, yes, you know, we should try to have that kind of a, yes, relationship with God.
1: Actually, that reminds me of one very beautiful incident. I will say it very quickly, though it is your interview, but cannot resist sharing this, because it is so much on these lines. In Vrindavan, we have these three sessions with Swami inside Tirai Vrindavan, and you know, after the bhajans, all the boys rush inside, and one day it happened that the boys, as they were dashing into the Tirai Vrindavan, some of the flower pots got broken and etc. And you know, they went and dashed and rushed, and you know, trying to get the prime position next to the jhula, because you know, yes, you have the chance there. You can push Swami's stool. You can actually have Swami's feet
0: on your
1: feet,
0: palms.
1: On your palms. Yes. You know. So one of the elders who was there, he said, Swami, this is absolute indiscipline. I mean, look at the boys, how they are dashing and coming. There is no discipline. They have broken all the flower pots on the way, and all that. You know, Swami just kept quiet, and then he said, tell me, in which other place in this world do you have youngsters who are so mad for God?
0: For God. Oh, what a profound,
1: I mean, that only only the avatar can do. Only when God comes down, when the divine master comes down, you know, it's easy to teach values to smaller children at the school level, but at the university level, people who are doing their bachelors and masters and PhDs also, you know, clamoring for that straw of that love to hold on to. I think that is something which
0: we can almost certainly say that absolutely. We cannot see
1: that. That is what Bhagwan is. Anyway, go on.
0: Beautiful. So these were small happenings in my life personally as I progressed through the classes that sort of built up the bond between me and Swami. And one thing I so strongly believe, like Swami says, God is neither distant nor distinct from you. And in Telugu also he says, Devudu anaga ledu vere deshamlo. God is not in another distant country or distant place. God is right within you. You are God, he says, right? And that is something that personally for me was also a very eye-opener kind of thing, coming from a staunch Orthodox family where we were always doing lot of yagnams and, you know, lots of prayers and this and that. But to me, one of the earlier experiences was that God is really so close to you. I mean, that you don't have to look for him here and there, and you don't have to be confused about it. It's a simple thing. And that's something that I learned from studying here.
1: Mm-hmm. You build that really intimate relationship with God.
0: With God. That intimacy and the love, and that you can actually experience God. It's not this fuzzy thing. Fuzzy entity that lives in some heaven somewhere that nobody knows about. No. Yes. It's right within you. Heaven, hell, everything's within you, right? Yes. Swami. So, my mother taught me that also even before I started my school. A small experience that also built my faith in Swami was that my mother said, you can challenge Swami. I mean, challenge him. I mean, if that's what you want to, that's fine. As a young kid, 10-year-old, I necessarily didn't know anything, but I knew that, okay, there is a lot of prayers going on, and you pray and you get something from him, that kind of transaction, commercial,
1: yes,
0: God transaction. But that's all I knew. But my mother said, you know, if you really want to ask Swami something, ask him directly. I don't have to convince you to. But since you draw well, why don't you draw a picture and put it in the altar, and Swami will answer your prayer. So I did it with full faith because my mother said it. Not because I had faith in Swami, but because my mother said it. And as Swami always told me, and Swami says to his students, your mother and father are your gods.
1: Yes.
0: They are gods in parents' form. If you cannot,
1: yes, living gods,
0: try to take care of them, then there's no point in believing in God. That's what Swami taught me. Mother said it, so I'll do it. I drew a nice picture of Swami and put it in the altar. And lo and behold, next morning when I took shower and went for the prayers, I saw there was a lot of vibhuti on my drawing. That kind of
1: beautiful.
0: Got me a little bit more into, like, okay, I mean,
1: He does listen.
0: He does listen to our, whether it's a challenge or a question or a prayer, for him, it's all the same.
1: Swami was already working on you.
2: Sai Ram, you just heard a conversation with Mr. Madhav Srimad Bhagavatam from the temple town Tirupati in Andhra Pradesh, South India. Madhav is an alumnus of the Sri Satya Sai Higher Secondary School in Prashantinilayam. This interview was recorded on the 17th of February 2013, and in conversation with him was Radio Sai's Bishu. This was the first part of a three-part interview, and part two will be aired same day, same time, next week. This came to you as an episode of our radio series, Fleeting Moments, Lasting Memories, in which we bring you conversations with former students of Bhagwan schools and colleges. We hope you enjoyed it. 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
2: Om Sri Sai Ram. We, the students of Sri Satya Sai University, offer a humble presentation in the form of a musical drama entitled Lava Kusha Rama Katha. No event in the history of Bharatvarsha has captivated the Indian spirit as much as the magnificent story of Lord Sri Rama. It is indeed a rare privilege to weave the magic of Rama Katha as a rendition in the voices of Lava and Kusha in the very immediate presence of Sri Rama himself. Let us all move to the holy hermitage of sage Valmiki, where few village folks have just arrived to quench their spiritual thirst with the nectar of Rama Katha.
3: O revered master, to this world immersed in greed and hatred, you have gifted the sweet story of Lord Rama.
4: Ramanama has transformed you from the fierce Ratnakara the bandit to sage Valmiki, his own biographer. Today we have all gathered to listen to the greatest story ever told. Please give us the nectar of Ramakatha.
5: Oh, you innocent ones, your hearts are the courtyards of Ayodhya, where the avatar has already descended. His benevolent touch redeems all of their earthly bondages and confers ananda in the form of the Rama Katha. The story of Rama is like a sugar cane. 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

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It is time that the world finds its own deliverance through your melodious voices. So go ahead and sing the feats of the King of Ayodhya and soothe these innocent hearts.

0: Ah, this Sita Rama Kalyanam was an event that even the gods from heavens wanted to witness. It was almost as if verily Lakshmi and Narayana were getting married in Bhulokam. I still remember that day when those two young princes walked royally and gracefully into the royal court of King Janaka. Everybody were in awe because these two princes walked with the gait of lions. Many kings, princes and Kshatriya Veeras came from far distant lands, for none were able to move the Shiv Dhanush by even an inch. Then came the turn of Lord Sri Rama. He sought the blessings of his Guru Vishwamitra, paid obeisance to the divine bow, and then placed his hands on the Shiva Dhanush. Everybody was watching with bated breath, for this prince of Ayodhya exuded an uncanny charm about him. Even as everybody were looking, Lord Rama, in a single movement, picked up the bow almost as if it was child's play. Everybody was wonderstruck. Even as Lord Rama pulled the string of the bow, there was a thunderous sound that made an echo across the three lokas.
1: Jai Ramchandramurti ji ki.
0: The Shiv Dhanush had been broken.
2: Hey Mahadev, is it you who has come in the form of this beautiful prince? Oh Dasaratha Nandana, you have upheld the honor and glory of Kshatriya Kula today. Such joy has never touched my heart. Such ecstasy was never known to this heart. Such valor was never witnessed in this land before.
3: Veer Bhagyam Sundara. Oh Janak Maharaj, consider it to be your great fortune that by the grace of Lord Mahadeva, you have won Sri Ramachandra as a suitor for your daughter Sita. For none bereft of the divine power within can even move the Shiv Dhanush, let alone break it.
2: Oh Prince of Ayodhya, you have rightfully won the hand of my daughter. Let this Mahasabha stand as a witness. Seek the benediction of Guru Vishwamitra and take what rightfully belongs to you. My eyes are eager to witness the union of these two great clans.
4: My deepest respects to you, O learned ones. It is indeed my honor that you have bestowed such kindness on me. Our great land has cherished the knowledge and wisdom of kings and preceptors like you. But a son is forever bound to his parents' biddings. He has no other destiny but to follow their command. In my humble opinion, O holy sires, I will bring only indignity and shame to both our clans if I go ahead with the proceedings of my own will. Hey Mithila Naresh, without the consent of my father, I cannot complete the sacraments of the Swayamvara.
0: Who else can embody such lofty ideals for humanity other than the Avatar himself? He revived the ancient dictums of Matru Devo Bhava and Pitru Devo Bhava. He resurrected the lost edifice of loving and respecting one's own parents, on which the Sanatana Dharma stands. The story of Lord Rama is essentially the story of an ideal son who gives away all his happiness and luxury only for the glory, honor and respect of his parents.

0: Rama's life was an example not only for all sons to emulate, but it also carried the perennial message that true brotherhood can rest only on the edifice of sacrifice. Lakshmana's total surrender, his Sharanagati to Lord Sri Rama, is exemplary. Let us now go to the banks of the river Godavari, into the dense forest of Dandakaranya, where we can witness the unbreakable bond between the two ideal brothers.
1: Hey Sita, look at the immensity of Dandakaranya. Its overgrown trees trying to whisper into the ears of heaven. Its nonchalant breeze carrying the freshness of river Godavari. Spring has arrived here much earlier. We must dwell the last years of Vanavasa in this Tapobhumi, filled with well-known and unknown mendicants. Lakshmana, go at once and build a small hut before the sun retires in the western horizon.
2: Agraja, Dandakaranya is such a vast and a beautiful piece of land. It should not be a hard task to build a hut. Order me, brother. Where shall I go and build the hut?
1: I have already ordered you, Lakshmana. Go and select a place of your choice.
2: Choice? My choice? What mistake have I committed to hear such words from your mouth, Agraja? Why are you separating me from you like this?
1: What separation are you talking about?
2: By giving me a choice, are you not separating me from you? I have vowed to follow you and your orders all through my life. Agraja, I am very well aware that it is by your will alone that the sun and the moon rise. It is by your will alone that the rivers flow down the streams and the hills. Why, every blade of grass moves by your will alone. And in the presence of such a Lord, by whose will the entire creation throbs, how can this Lakshmana have a choice or a will of his own? Every breath that this Lakshmana takes is just an expression of your will, O Lord. O Lord, if there's any shortcoming in my Sharanagati to you, punish me. Punish me, O Lord. But do not separate me from you. Do not separate me from you, O Lord.
1: Lakshmana. Lakshmana. You're my very prana. You and me are inseparable. Dear Sita, even merits earned in millions of births cannot bestow upon one a brother like Lakshmana. For aeons to come, world will recall you as one who played the role of the brother to perfection. Let this moment serve as an example to the entire mankind as to what true surrender means. Lakshmana, you are the very epitome of Sampurna Sharanagati.

0: which the avatar had descended had already been achieved. Ravana was destroyed and Mother Sita was won back. The entire Vanara Sena was jubilant over the victory. There was excitement all across Lanka in both the camps. Yet, Lord Rama, he was unmoved by the waves of victory or defeat. He stood firm like the rocks on the seashore. Come, let us go to the shores of Lanka, where Vibhishana and Lakshmana are trying to persuade the Dharma Murti to become their Lankapati, as he had rightfully conquered the impregnable golden city.
1: Dear Lord, 14 years ago, you set out from Ayodhya with a mission of Dushprasikshana and Shishtarakshana. And today, by annihilating the evil Ravana, you have accomplished your mission. Though I am no one to profess the dictates of Dharma in front of the Dharma Murti himself, yet for the welfare of Lanka, I wish to humbly remind you, O Lord, that being the conqueror of this land, it is you who must ascend the throne as a rightful king. Please accept this humble prayer of your servant, my Lord.
2: Vibhishana, your words are so sweet and heartfelt, O King. Any heart would break to negate such pure feelings. But understand, O friend, the crown rightfully belongs to the one who is next in the line of succession. It is for that very reason that I performed your Rajyabhisheka on the day we met, Vibhishana. Besides, Ayodhya is waiting for me.
3: Pardon me for my insolence, Agraja, but I seem to agree with Vibhishana. This land has been purified by your touch, and centuries of evil perpetrated in it has been nullified. Besides, I myself have surveyed this land and have found riches and gold absolutely unknown to our land. And with you as its adipati, Swarna Lanka shall become Swarga Loka itself. What is the use of leaving all this behind and going back to that Ayodhya? Let Bharata continue to rule there, while we shall rule this beautiful Lanka. Please, O brother, kindly accept Vibhishana's request.
2: Don't let your emotions cloud your discrimination. Lakshmana, Vibhishana, all through my life, I have performed many sacrifices, not for anything else, but only to uphold Dharma. Is it Dharma to forsake one's own mother for another just because she is not beautiful? Can the love of any other mother fulfill the love of one's own mother? Vibhishana, Ayodhya is my motherland. It is the land where I was born, where I lived, and it is in Ayodhya alone that I will continue to live. No riches of any other land shall ever sway me. Why? Let the heaven itself descend and offer me its bounties, but I shall forsake it without a moment's thought for my Matribhumi. Janani Janma Bhumischa Swargadapi Kariyasi. Mother and motherland are far greater than heaven itself.

0: The story of Sri Ramachandra has transported us to the very realms of Satyam, Shivam, Sundaram.
1: Our ears, our hearts, our very being is now saturated with Ramarasa.
0: Guruji, the beauty of Ramakatha is that the more we listen to it, we feel as though our Atma Rama is awakened from the deep slumber of this samsara.
1: After listening to Ramakatha, we feel as though we are imbibing the qualities of Sri Rama himself. Guruji, it is really awe-inspiring how Rama stuck to Dharma, no matter what tests were put to him.
2: The benefits of listening to the Ramakatha are indeed numerous. But let me reveal to all of you one subtle truth that all of mankind fails to comprehend about an avatar's life. You just said that Rama followed Dharma all his life. My child, you could not have been farther from the truth. The fact is that Rama never followed Dharma, because whatever Rama did was Dharma. When an avatar comes, he walks, talks, and acts like all of us, not because he is bound by any obligation or to fulfill any dharma. He does so that he can set an adarsha for all mankind to follow, so that they may uplift themselves. We are all indeed very fortunate that we have the Paripurna avatar himself to show us the way to liberation. O Sri Rama, O Sai Rama, you are our goal. Your words, your actions, your gestures are all verily dharma. It is our dharma to follow you implicitly. O Lord, please help us. Please give us the strength to follow our dharma. Please give us the strength to follow you.

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1: Sai Ram, dear listeners, people of different religions use different names to adore God. However, the divinity we pray to is essentially one and the same. It is changeless and eternal. In today's divine discourse, Bhagwan Baba explains how God alone is the sole refuge for everybody in this world. He adds that the names may be many, but the inherent divine principle is only one. Let us now listen to the excerpts from the Divine Shower of Grace by Bhagwan Baba in Prashanta Nilayam on his 80th birthday on the 23rd of November 2005.
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excerpts from the Divine Discourse delivered by Bhagwan Baba on the 23rd of November 2005 in Prashantanilayam on the occasion of his 80th birthday. Swami stressed that the many religions in the world are but different paths to the single goal called God. He exhorted us to develop firm faith that the Atma in everybody is the same and to base our actions on this faith. Thank you, and Sai Ram from the Radio Sai team.

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30th January 2005 was celebrated as the 158th anniversary of the 17th century poet Saint Thyagaraja. On this Thyagaraja Aradhana Day, the students and staff of the Sri Satya Sai Mirpuri College of Music at Prashanti Nilayam rendered a bouquet of Thyagaraja Kritis in the Divine Presence. 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

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Why, Rama, you are not speaking to me. Don't show that sort of partiality to me. Speak to me, O Rama.

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You were listening to Tyagaraja Krithis, rendered by the students and staff of the Sri Satya Sai Mirpuri College of Music at Prashanthi Nilayam, rendered in the Divine Presence on 30th January 2005, on the day of Tyagaraja Aradhana.

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2: Chapter 30. And thou shalt make an altar to burn incense upon, of shittim wood shalt thou make it. A cubit shall be the length thereof, and a cubit the breadth thereof. Four square shall it be, and two cubits shall be the height thereof. The horns thereof shall be of the same. And thou shalt overlay it with pure gold, the top thereof, and the sides thereof round about, and the horns thereof. And thou shalt make unto it a crown of gold round about. And two golden rings shalt thou make to it under the crown of it. By the two corners thereof, upon the two sides of it, shalt thou make it. And they shall be four places for the slaves to bear it withal. And thou shalt make the staves of shittim wood, and overlay them with gold. And thou shalt put it before the veil that is by the ark of the testimony, before the mercy seat that is over the testimony, where I will meet with thee. And Aaron shall burn thereon sweet incense every morning when he dresseth the lamps. He shall burn incense upon it. And when Aaron lighteth the lamps at even, he shall burn incense upon it, a perpetual incense before the Lord throughout your generations. Ye shall offer no strange incense thereon, nor burnt sacrifice, nor meat offering, neither shall ye pour drink offering thereon. And Aaron shall make an atonement upon the horns of it once in a year with the blood of the sin offering of atonements. Once in the year shall he make atonement upon it throughout your generations. It is most holy unto the Lord. And the Lord spake unto Moses, saying, When thou takest the sum of the children of Israel after their number, then shall they give every man a ransom for his soul unto the Lord, when thou numberest them, that there be no plague among them when thou numberest them. This they shall give, every one that passeth among them that are numbered, half a shekel after the shekel of the sanctuary. A shekel is 20 gerahs, and half shekel shall be the offering of the Lord. Every one that passeth among them that are numbered, from 20 years old and above, shall give an offering unto the Lord. The rich shall not give more, and the poor shall not give less than half a shekel, when they give an offering unto the Lord, to make an atonement for your souls. And thou shalt take the atonement money of the children of Israel, and shall appoint it for the service of the tabernacle of the congregation, that it may be a memorial unto the children of Israel before the Lord, to make an atonement for your souls. And the Lord spake unto Moses, saying, Thou shalt also make a laver of brass, and his foot also of brass, to wash withal. And thou shalt put it between the tabernacle of the congregation and the altar, and thou shalt put water therein. For Aaron and his sons shall wash their hands and their feet, the reet, when they go into the

0: tabernacle of the congregation, they shall wash with water, that they die not. And when they come near to the altar to minister, to burn offering made by fire unto the Lord, so they shall wash their hands and their feet, that they die not. And it shall be a statute forever to them, even to him and to his seed throughout their generations. Moreover, the Lord spake unto Moses, saying, Take thou also unto thee principal spices, of pure myrrh, 500 shekels, and of sweet cinnamon half so much, even 250 shekels, and of sweet calamus 250 shekels, and of cassia 500 shekels, after the shekel of the sanctuary, and of oil, olive, and hin. And thou shalt make it an oil of holy ointment, an ointment compound after the art of the apothecary. It shall be an holy anointing oil. And thou shalt anoint the tabernacle of the congregation therewith, and the ark of the testimony, and the table and all his vessels, and the candlestick and his vessels, and the altar of incense, and the altar of burnt offering with all his vessels, and the laver and his foot. And thou shalt sanctify them, that they may be most holy. Whatsoever toucheth them shall be holy. And thou shalt anoint Aaron and his sons, and consecrate them, that they may minister unto me in the priest's office. And thou shalt speak unto the children of Israel, saying, This shall be an holy anointing oil unto me throughout your generations. Upon man's flesh shall it not be poured, neither shall ye make any other like it. After the composition of it, it is holy, and it shall be holy unto you. Whosoever compoundeth any like it, or whosoever putteth any of it upon a stranger, shall even be cut off from his people. And the Lord said unto Moses, Take unto the sweet spices, stacte, and onycha, and galbanum, these sweet spices with pure frankincense, of each shall there be a like weight. And thou shalt make it a perfume, a confection after the art of the apothecary, tempered together, pure and holy. And thou shalt beat some of it very small, and put of it before the testimony in the tabernacle of the congregation, where I will meet with thee. It shall be unto you most holy. And as for the perfume which thou shalt make, ye shall not make to yourselves according to the composition thereof. It shall be unto thee holy for the Lord. Whosoever shall make like unto that, to smell thereto, shall even be cut off from his people. Chapter 31. And the Lord spake unto Moses, saying, See, I have called by name Bezaleel, the son of Uri, the son of Hur, of the tribe of Judah. And I have filled him with the Spirit of God in wisdom, and in understanding, and in knowledge, and in all manner of workmanship, to devise cunning works, to work in gold, and in silver, and in brass, and in cutting of stones to set them, and in carving of timber to work in all manner of workmanship. And I, behold, I have given with him Aholiab, the son of Ahisamach, of the tribe of Dan. And in the hearts of all that are wise-hearted, I have put wisdom, that they may make all that I have commanded thee, the tabernacle of the congregation, and the ark of the testimony, and the mercy seat that is thereupon, and all the furniture of the tabernacle, and the table and his furniture, and the pure candlestick with all his furniture, and the altar of incense, and the altar of burnt offering with all his furniture, and the laver and his foot, and the cloths of service, and the holy garments for Aaron the priest, and the garments of his sons to minister in the priest's office, and the anointing oil and sweet incense for the holy place, according to all that I have commanded thee shall they do. And the Lord spake unto Moses, saying, Speak thou also unto the children of Israel, saying, Verily my Sabbaths ye shall keep, for it is a sign between me and you throughout your generations, that ye may know that I am the Lord that doth sanctify you. Ye shall keep the Sabbath therefore, for it is holy unto you. Every one that defileth it shall surely be put to death. For whosoever doeth any work therein, that soul shall be cut off from among his people. 6 days may work be done, but in the seventh is the Sabbath of rest, holy to the Lord. Whosoever doeth any work in the Sabbath day, he shall surely be put to death. Wherefore the children of Israel shall keep the Sabbath, to observe the Sabbath throughout their generations for a perpetual covenant. It is a sign between me and the children of Israel forever. For in 6 days the Lord made heaven and earth, and on the seventh day he rested and was refreshed. And he gave unto Moses, when he had made an end of communing with him upon Mount Sinai, 2 tables of testimony, tables of stone written with a finger of God. Chapter 32. And when the people saw that Moses delayed to come down out of the mount, the people gathered themselves together unto Aaron, and said unto him, Up, make us gods, which shall go before us. For as for this Moses, the man that brought us up out of the land of Egypt, we wot not what is become of him. And Aaron said unto them, Break off the golden earrings which are in the ears of your wives, of your sons, and of your daughters, and bring them unto me. And all the people brake off the golden earrings which were in their ears, and brought them unto Aaron. And he received them at their hand, and fashioned it with a graving tool, after he had made it a molten calf. And they said, These be thy gods, O Israel, which brought thee up out of the land of Egypt. And when Aaron saw it, he built an altar before it, and Aaron made proclamation, and said, Tomorrow is a feast to the Lord. And they rose up early on the morrow, and offered burnt offerings, and brought peace offerings. And the people sat down to eat and to drink, and rose up to play. And the Lord said unto Moses, Go, get thee down, for thy people which thou broughtest out of the land of Egypt have corrupted themselves. They have turned aside quickly out of the way which I commanded them. They have made them a molten calf, and have worshipped it, and have sacrificed thereunto, and said, These be thy gods, O Israel, which have brought thee up out of the land of Egypt. And the Lord said unto Moses, I have seen this people, and behold, it is a stiff-necked people. Now therefore let me alone, that my wrath may wax hot against them, and that I may consume them, and I will make of thee a great nation. And Moses besought the Lord his God, and said, Lord, why doth thy wrath wax hot against thy people, which thou hast brought forth out of the land of Egypt with great power and with a mighty hand? Wherefore should the Egyptians speak and say, For mischief did he bring them out, to slay them in the mountains, and to consume them from the face of the earth? Turn from thy fierce wrath, and repent of this evil against thy people. Remember Abraham, Isaac, and Israel, thy servants, to whom thou swearest by thine own self, and saidst unto them, I will multiply your seed as the stars of heaven, and all this land that I have spoken of will I give unto your seed, and they shall inherit it forever. And the Lord repented of the evil which he thought to do unto his people. And Moses turned and went down from the mount, and the two tables of the testimony were in his hand. And the tables were written on both their sides, on the one side and on the other were they written. And the tables were the work of God, and the writing was the writing of God, graven upon the tables. And when Joshua heard the noise of the people as they shouted, he said unto Moses, There is a noise of war in the camp. And he said, It is not the voice of them that shout for mastery, neither is it the voice of them that cry for being overcome, but the noise of them that sing do I hear. And it came to pass, as soon as he came nigh unto the camp, that he saw the calf and the dancing. And Moses' anger waxed hot, and he cast the tables out of his hands, and brake them beneath the mount. And he took the calf which they had made, and burnt it in the fire, and ground it to powder, and strawed it upon the water, and made the children of Israel drink of it. And Moses said unto Aaron, What did this people unto thee, that thou hast brought so great a sin upon them? And Aaron said, Let not the anger of my Lord wax hot. Thou knowest the people, that they are set on mischief. For they said unto me, Make us gods, which shall go before us. For as for this Moses, the man that brought us up out of the land of Egypt, we wot not what is become of him. And I said unto them, Whosoever hath any gold, let them break it off. So they gave it me. Then I cast it into the fire, and there came out this calf. And when Moses saw that the people were naked, for Aaron had made them naked unto their shame among their enemies, then Moses stood in the gate of the camp and said, Who is on the Lord's side? Let him come unto me. And all the sons of Levi gathered themselves together unto him. And he said unto them, Thus saith the Lord God of Israel, Put every man his sword by his side, and go in and out from the gate to gate throughout the camp, and slay every man his brother, and every man his companion, and every man his neighbor. And the children of Levi did according to the word of Moses, and there fell of the people that day about 3,000 men. For Moses had said, Consecrate yourselves today to the Lord, even every man upon his son and upon his brother, that he may bestow upon you a blessing this day. And it came to pass on the morrow that Moses said unto the people, Ye have sinned a great sin, and now I will go up unto the Lord, peradventure I shall make an atonement for your sin. And Moses returned unto the Lord and said, O, this people have sinned a great sin, and have made them gods of gold. Yet now, if thou wilt forgive their sin, and if not blot me, I pray thee, out of thy book which thou hast written. And the Lord said unto Moses, Whosoever hath sinned against me, him will I blot out of my book. Therefore go now, lead the people unto the place of which I have spoken unto thee. Behold, mine angel shall go before thee. Nevertheless, in the day when I visit, I will visit their sin upon them. And the Lord plagued the people, because they made the calf which Aaron made. Chapter 33. And the Lord said unto Moses, Depart, and go up hence, thou and the people, which thou hast brought up out of the land of Egypt, unto the land which I swear unto Abraham, to Isaac, and to Jacob, saying, Unto thy seed will I give it. And I will send an angel before thee, and I will drive out the Canaanite, the Amorite, and the Hittite, and the Perizzite, the Hivite, and the Jebusite, unto a land flowing with milk and honey. For I will not go up in the midst of thee, for thou art a stiff-necked people, lest I consume thee in the way. And when the people heard these evil tidings, they mourned, and no man did put on him his ornaments. For the Lord had said unto Moses, Say unto the children of Israel, Ye are a stiff-necked people. I will come up into the midst of thee in a moment, and consume thee. Therefore now put off thy ornaments from thee, that I may know what to do unto thee. And the children of Israel stripped themselves of their ornaments by the mount of Horeb. And Moses took the tabernacle, and pitched it without the camp, afar off from the camp, and called it the tabernacle of the congregation. And it came to pass, that every one which sought the Lord went out unto the tabernacle of the congregation, which was without the camp. And it came to pass, when Moses went out unto the tabernacle, that all the people rose up and stood every man at his tent door, and looked after Moses until he was gone into the tabernacle. And it came to pass, as Moses entered into the tabernacle, the cloudy pillar descended and stood at the door of the tabernacle, and the Lord talked with Moses. And all the people saw the cloudy pillar stand at the tabernacle door. And all the people rose up and worshipped every man in his tent door. And the Lord spake unto Moses face to face, as a man speaketh unto his friend. And he turned again into the camp, but his servant Joshua the son of Nun, a young man, departed not out of the tabernacle. And Moses said unto the Lord, See, thou sayest unto me, Bring up this people, and thou hast not let me know whom thou wilt send with me. Yet thou hast said, I know thee by name, and thou hast also found grace in my sight. Now therefore, I pray thee, if I have found grace in thy sight, shew me now thy way, that I may know thee, that I may find grace in thy sight, and consider that this nation is thy people. And he said, My presence shall go with thee, and I will give thee rest. And he said unto him, If thy presence go not with me, carry us not up hence. For wherein shall it be known here that I and thy people have found grace in thy sight? Is it not in that thou goest with us? So shall we be separated, I and thy people, from all the people that are upon the face of the earth. And the Lord said unto Moses, I will do this thing also that thou hast spoken, for thou hast found grace in my sight, and I know thee by name. And he said, I beseech thee, shew me thy glory. And he said, I will make all my goodness pass before thee, and I will proclaim the name of the Lord before thee, and will be gracious to whom I will be gracious, and will shew mercy on whom I will shew mercy. And he said, Thou canst not see my face, for there shall no man see me and live. And the Lord said, Behold, there is a place by me, and thou shalt stand upon a rock. And it shall come to pass, while my glory passeth by, that I will put thee in a clift of the rock, and will cover thee with my hand while I pass by. And I will take away mine hand, and thou shalt see my back parts, but my face shall not be seen. Chapter 34. And the Lord said unto Moses, Hew thee two tables of stone like unto the first, and I will write upon these tables the words that were in the first tables which thou breakest. And be ready in the morning, and come up in the morning unto Mount Sinai, and present thyself there to me in the top of the mount. And no man shall come up with thee, neither let any man be seen throughout all the mount, neither let the flocks nor herds feed before that mount. And he hewed two tables of stone like unto the first. And Moses rose up early in the morning, and went up unto Mount Sinai, as the Lord had commanded him, and took in his hand the two tables of stone. And the Lord descended in the cloud, and stood with him there, and proclaimed the name of the Lord. And the Lord passed by before him, and proclaimed, The Lord, the Lord God, merciful and gracious, long-suffering and abundant in goodness and truth, keeping mercy for thousands, forgiving iniquity and transgression and sin, and that will by no means clear the guilty, visiting the iniquity of the fathers upon the children, and upon the children's children unto the third and to the fourth generation. And Moses made haste, and bowed his head toward the earth, and worshipped. And he said, If now I have found grace in thy sight, O Lord, let my Lord, I pray thee, go among us. For it is a stiff-necked people, and pardon our iniquity and our sin, and take us for thine inheritance. And he said, Behold, I make a covenant. Before all thy people I will do marvels, such as have not been done in all the earth, nor in any nation. And all the people among which thou art shall see the work of the Lord, for it is a terrible thing that I will do with thee. Observe thou that which I command thee this day. Behold, I drive out before thee the Amorite, and the Canaanite, and the Hittite, and the Perizzite, and the Hivite, and the Jebusite. Take heed to thyself, lest thou make a covenant with the inhabitants of the land whither thou goest, lest it be for a snare in the midst of thee. But ye shall destroy their altars, break their images, and cut down their groves. For thou shalt worship no other god, for the Lord, whose name is Jealous, is a jealous God. Lest thou make a covenant with the inhabitants of the land, and they go a-whoring after their gods, and do sacrifice unto their gods, and one call thee, and thou eat of his sacrifice, and thou take of their daughters unto thy sons, and their daughters go a-whoring after their gods, and make thy sons go a-whoring after their gods. Thou shalt make thee no molten gods. The feast of unleavened bread shalt thou keep. 7 days thou shalt eat unleavened bread, as I commanded thee, in the time of the month Abib, for in the month Abib thou camest out from Egypt. All that openeth the matrix is mine, and every firstling among thy cattle, whether ox or sheep, that is male. But the firstling of an ass thou shalt redeem with a lamb, and if thou redeem him not, then shalt thou break his neck. All the firstborn of thy sons thou shalt redeem, and none shall appear before me empty. 6 days thou shalt work, but on the seventh day thou shalt rest. In earing time and in harvest thou shalt rest, and thou shalt observe the feast of weeks, of the first fruits of wheat harvest, and the feast of ingathering at the year's end. Thrice in the year shall all your men children appear before the Lord God, the God of Israel, for I will cast out the nations before thee, and enlarge thy borders, neither shall any man desire thy land when thou shalt go up to appear before the Lord thy God thrice in the year. Thou shalt not offer the blood of my sacrifice with leaven, neither shall the sacrifice of the feast of the Passover be left unto the morning. The first of the first fruits of thy land thou shalt bring unto the house of the Lord thy God. Thou shalt not see the kid in his mother's milk. And the Lord said unto Moses, Write thou these words, for after the tenor of these words I have made a covenant with thee and with Israel. And he was there with the Lord 40 days and 40 nights. He did neither eat bread nor drink water. And he wrote upon the tables the words of the covenant, the 10 commandments. And it came to pass, when Moses came down from Mount Sinai, with the 2 tables of testimony in Moses' hand, when he came down from the mount, that Moses wist not that the skin of his face shone while he talked with him. And when Aaron and all the children of Israel saw Moses, behold, the skin of his face shone, and they were afraid to come nigh him. And Moses called unto them, and Aaron and all the rulers of the congregation returned unto him, and Moses talked with them. And afterward all the children of Israel came nigh, and he gave them in commandment all that the Lord had spoken with him in Mount Sinai. Until Moses had done speaking with them, he put a veil on his face. But when Moses went in before the Lord to speak with him, he took the veil off until he came out. And he came out and spake unto the children of Israel that which he was commanded. And the children of Israel saw the face of Moses, that the skin of Moses' face shone. And Moses put the veil upon his face again, until he went in to speak with him. Chapter 35. And Moses gathered all the congregation of the children of Israel together, and said unto them, These are the words which the Lord hath commanded, that ye should do them. 6 days shall work be done, but on the seventh day there shall be to you an holy day, a Sabbath of rest to the Lord. Whosoever doeth work therein shall be put to death. Ye shall kindle no fire throughout your habitations upon the Sabbath day. And Moses spake unto all the congregation of the children of Israel, saying, This is the thing which the Lord commanded, saying, Take ye from among you an offering unto the Lord. Whosoever is of a willing heart, let him bring it, an offering of the Lord, gold and silver and brass, and blue and purple and scarlet and fine linen and goat's hair, and ram skins dyed red, and badger skins and shittim wood, and oil for the light, and spices for anointing oil, and for the sweet incense, and onyx stones, and stones to be set for the ephod, and for the breastplate. And every wise-hearted among you shall come, and make all that the Lord hath commanded, the tabernacle, his tent, and his covering, his tashes, and his boards, his bars, his pillars, and his sockets, the ark, and the staves thereof, with the mercy seat, and the veil of the covering, the table, and his staves, and all his vessels, and the shewbread, the candlestick also for the light, and his furniture, and his lamps, with the oil for the light, and the incense altar, and his staves, and the anointing oil, and the sweet incense, and the hanging for the door at the entering in of the tabernacle, the altar of burnt offering, with his brazen grate, his staves, and all his vessels, the laver, and his foot, the hangings of the court, his pillars and their sockets, and the hanging for the door of the court, the pins of the tabernacle, and the pins of the court and their cords, the cloths of service, to do service in the holy place, the holy garments for Aaron the priest, and the garments of his sons, to minister in the priest's office. And all the congregation of the children of Israel departed from the presence of Moses. And they came, every one whose heart stirred him up, and every one whom his spirit made willing, and they brought the Lord's offering to the work of the tabernacle of the congregation, and for all his service, and for the holy garments. And they came, both men and women, as many as were willing-hearted, and brought bracelets, and earrings, and rings, and tablets, all jewels of gold. And every man that offered, offered an offering of gold unto the Lord. And every man with whom was found blue, and purple, and scarlet, and fine linen, and goat's hair, and red skins of rams, and badger skins, brought them. Every one that did offer an offering of silver and brass brought the Lord's offering, and every man with whom was found shittim wood for any work of the service brought it. And all the women that were wise-hearted did spin with their hands, and brought that which they had spun, both of blue, and of purple, and of scarlet, and of fine linen. And all the women whose heart stirred them up in wisdom spun goat's hair. And the rulers brought onyx stones, and stones to be set for the ephod, and for the breastplate, and spice, and oil for the light, and for the anointing oil, and for the sweet incense. The children of Israel brought a willing offering unto the Lord, every man and woman, whose heart made them willing to bring for all manner of work, which the Lord had commanded to be made by the hand of Moses. And Moses said unto the children of Israel, See, the Lord hath called by name Bezaleel, the son of Uri, the son of Hur, of the tribe of Judah. And he hath filled him with the Spirit of God, in wisdom, in understanding, and in knowledge, and in all manner of workmanship, and to devise curious works to work in gold, and in silver, and in brass, and in the cutting of stones to set them, and in carving of wood to make any manner of cunning work. And he hath put in his heart that he may teach both he and Aholiab the son of Ahisamach of the tribe of Dan. Them hath he filled with wisdom of heart, to work all manner of work of the engraver, and of the cunning workman, and of the embroiderer, in blue, and in purple, and scarlet, and in fine linen, and of the weaver, even of them that do any work, and of those that devise cunning work.
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0: Christmas again. I can't wait to see what Santa has brought for me this time. Do you know what I asked him for? I asked him for a bicycle and a doll.
1: Slow down. Christmas isn't just about presents, toys and Christmas trees.
0: No.
1: No. Didn't you see Swami giving us his darshan in his beautiful white robe this morning?
0: Oh yes, I did.
1: Have you ever seen anything so beautiful before? Well, today, Christmas, was the day when Jesus was born. That night too was a night of splendor and beauty.
0: Oh!
1: Yes, it happened one holy night

0: 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But you know how he was born?
1: Tell me more.
0: Well, it all started when the night wind whispered a secret to the little lamb.

0: Really? Did all that really happen?
1: Why, yes. That and lots more.
0: More? Please tell me. Please.
1: All right, all right. I'll tell you the story. Listen to this.

0: Wow! Nobody had ever told me the story of Jesus before. And you know what? Today being Christmas and listening to all these songs, I feel like joining in.
1: That's the way everyone feels. When you want to praise the Lord, there's nothing on earth that can stop you. So come on, let's join in and praise the Lord.

0: Thank you, Grandpa. 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
1: Yes, I do. But I'm reminded. Have you sent a card to your parents and all your friends this Christmas?
0: No. I wasn't sure what to write. Could you help me, Grandpa?
1: Why didn't you ask me before? I think I can help you.

0: 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That was really interesting. But...
1: Tell me, child. Tell me.
0: But what about all the fun on Christmas?
1: Don't worry. There is always plenty of fun on Christmas.

0: this is why I love Christmas. There's always so much of fun. Grandpa, when you were small, did you ever go on a sleigh?
1: Why, yes. Haven't you?
0: No, I've never been on one. Could you tell me what it is like?
1: Oh, you can never beat it. Dashing through the snows with the sleigh bells ringing, with all the dancing and prancing, it's such a thrilling ride.

0: Grandpa, I've never seen so many people coming together from all over the world to celebrate Christmas before.
1: Little one, at Prashantinilayam, millions of people from all religions gather here with one wish in their hearts, to offer their love to the Father of Christ.
0: So does everyone here belong to the same religion?
1: No. Swami says a Hindu must become a better Hindu, a Muslim a better Muslim, and a Christian a better Christian. As he says, there is only one language, the language of the heart. There is only one caste, the caste of humanity. There is only one religion, the religion of love. There is only one God, and He is omnipresent. So, as we are seated at our Lord's lotus feet, let us sing a song of praise from the depths of our hearts.

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0: Swami, you are the very essence of our lives. We are indeed so blessed to be a part of your divine mission. It's our prayer, Swami, in the form of this song, that please be with us in our life as our breath. Swami, please make all the youth of Himachal Pradesh your divine message.
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0: In the name of Allah, the Most Gracious and Ever Merciful. All praise belongs to Allah, Lord of all worlds, Most Gracious, Ever Merciful, Master of the Day of Judgment. You alone do we worship, and you alone do we implore for help. Guide us on the right path, the path of those on whom you have bestowed your blessings, those who have not incurred your displeasure, and who have not gone astray.
1: We now bring you a song entitled Ramadan, which rejoices in that holy festival.